0: 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I'm Greg Paul reporting.
1: Plan for delays on Glassford Hill Road as Prescott Valley crews conduct roadway excavation.
2: The second phase of construction is underway, with subgrade preparation and the installation of curb and gutter and sidewalk also taking place from Spouse Drive to the southern intersection of Granville Parkway. Crews are working to finish landscape installation and retaining wall construction from Bear Path to near Spouse. One lane of traffic on Glassford Hill Road will always remain open throughout construction. Businesses, schools, and residential communities will remain fully accessible throughout the project. Drivers can expect construction equipment in the roadway and traffic control devices. According to Prescott Valley Town officials, periodic sidewalk and crosswalk closures could be necessary. Drivers should follow the marked signage and consider using an alternate route if possible. I'm Lindsay Draper reporting.
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1: Your KQ&A forecast for Prescott in the Quad Cities tonight: under mostly clear skies, you'll see a low of 58 degrees, and beautiful weather heading your way on Thursday and Friday, sunny and 81 degrees both days. For Cottonwood and the Verde Valley for tonight, mostly clear skies, your low near 67 degrees, sunny and 92 degrees on Thursday, and mostly sunny, 90 degrees on Friday. 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
6: Lost on the coin toss.
7: Larry Elder here, the sage from South Central, the prince of Pico Union, the czar of common sense, the great Eldersky, Don Lorenzo. Welcome to the program. No victocrats allowed, because we've got a country to save. So let's get her teed up!
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12: Hey, Eldorados, Carl Jackson will be sitting in for me today. Try and be kind. I know he's not the black face of white supremacy, but I worked very hard for that title, and I ain't giving it up. Please say hello,
13: man.
12: Carl Jackson.
14: Thank you, Larry Elder. I appreciate it. I want to go right to my guest. I actually had him on my podcast earlier, and this guy was so good. I wanted to introduce you to him. He's out there fighting the culture wars, if you will. He's with the Heritage Foundation, also working with Accuracy and Media. But the left is brainwashing our kids in these government schools. The teachers' unions are doing everything possible to empower themselves instead of educate your children. And in schools like the Portland School District, they're literally, and unfortunately, Corey, we can't play that video on the Salem News Channel, but they're literally having drag queens, reintroducing the kids, into the school year, welcoming the kids into the school year. Absolutely absolutely insane. So anyway, without any further ado, Corey DeAngelis, thank you so much for coming on to the Larry Elder Show.
6: Hey, thanks so much for having me.
14: Yeah, okay, all right, so Corey, a fascinating conversation with you earlier today. Let me start here. We can't play the video, but what was happening in the Portland schools? If you'll describe that to the audience, I think people need to understand exactly what the left is doing still. Because I believe that these midterms are absolutely crucial. I don't want to go backwards. This is what we're still dealing with. This is what we need to get rid of. What happened with this video when it comes to the Portland public schools?
6: It's almost unbelievable. It seemed like it was a headline straight out of the Babylon Bee. It was beyond parody. You basically had their own Portland Public Schools official Facebook page released their back to school video welcoming students and staff. And who's the first person in the video right after they show the logo of Portland Public Schools? It's a guy dressed as a woman, a drag queen, welcoming everybody back using his fake name, Poison Waters. I don't even know what the heck, where that came from. But it's free advertising for school choice and homeschooling. And you know, Carl, it's basically a way, I think the school district was flexing its muscle, basically showing parents, flaunting to them, like, look, we have your students, we have your children, we're going to brainwash them and groom them into gender ideology, whether you like it or not. Because in Oregon, they don't have any school choice. This is the same state that outlawed private education back in 1922, over 100 years ago. Thankfully, the Supreme Court overturned that decision, that law in 1925, when they famously ruled that the child is not the mere creature of the state. But you have so many officials in Portland, obviously, they don't listen to those words. They think they own your kids. And this should be a wake-up call for conservatives all across the country, not just in Portland. They're trying to take your kids away from you, turn them into socialism, and then also groom them into gender ideology. It's a sick state of affairs, and this is the same school district that has policies to keep secrets from parents if a child changes their gender at school. So it's crazy, and they're doing it under the guise of protecting kids from their own families, which is just totally perverse. It's communism. And we gotta stop it right away. And it's up to the parents to wake up and say no more. These are my kids, not yours.
14: Yeah, I mean, this is really dangerous. I encourage you guys to make sure you check out my podcast, The Carl Jackson Show, YouTube, Spotify, wherever you go to get your podcast, Salem Podcast Network, The Carl Jackson Show, where you can watch the video of this dude dressed like a chick that looks like a freaking linebacker welcoming these kids back to school. It's absolutely, absolutely insane to me, but this is what we're dealing with. This stuff has not really gone away. And the point that I made earlier with you, I'm speaking to Corey DeAngelis of the Heritage Foundation, also with Accuracy and Media. The left doesn't have kids. They abort their children, so many of these women, or they don't want to have kids. And so they want to brainwash our kids. And I think conservatives have to keep that in mind, which particularly in these government schools.
6: Yeah, Vodi Bakum said it best. We cannot continue to send our children to Caesar for their education and be surprised when they come home as Romans. I'm hoping the parents aren't surprised anymore and they stop sending their kids to these institutions. And the trend is going that way. Portland Public Schools has lost thousands of students in the past year alone, and homeschooling has doubled across the country. So families are waking up. There's a renaissance of sorts, a parent revolution. And this is why we need school choice. That money that they're spending in Portland public schools, it's $23,000 a kid. That money should follow the child. It's your kid. It's your money. You're paying taxes. You should be able to take that to a private school, or you should be able to use it for homeschooling, because you're right. The radical left has infiltrated the school system. They're molding the minds of other people's children. They figured out they don't have to have their own kids anymore. They can take yours, subvert your values, and push theirs in the school system for 13 years from K through 12 education. And then they continue this propaganda through college for 4 more years. So we have to win by striking at the root. We can't just have more kids because they're trying to take ours from us.
14: Okay. I love the fact that you brought up this idea that when it comes to taking kids out of school, people have this notion that, okay, if a kid is taken out of a government school, that government school suffers greatly monetarily, so on, et cetera. But the money can go with the kid. It's not a zero-sum game.
6: Right, exactly. And it's competition. It's a rising tide that lifts all boats. We've seen this play out in practice. It's not theoretical anymore. You look in Florida, they were at the bottom of the pack on the nation's report card for math and reading scores. They've expanded school choice to every single family, regardless of income, over the past couple of decades. And now Florida's at the top handful of states after adjusting for differences in student characteristics across states to get apples to apples comparisons. And they didn't improve because they threw more money at the problem. Florida's spending 27% less than the national average, yet they're knocking it out of the park on math and reading scores because of school choice competition. There's a lot of evidence, 10 out of 11 studies, academic ones out of Florida, finding that more competition from school choice improves the outcomes in the public schools, whether that's on test scores, whether that's improving the culture of the school and improving safety and reducing disciplinary issues in the schools as well. So this isn't a zero-sum game. It's a win-win solution. And the district schools improve at the same time. And there's never been a public school that's shut down because of school choice. There's never been negative effects on the public schools. They actually do a better job. And, you know, the public schools in America spend about $20,000 a kid. When you get a scholarship, it typically tends to be, even if you have a school choice program, half that amount. So the public schools get to keep some of the money. And, I mean, that's a good deal for the public schools that they get to keep any money at all for students they're no longer educating. If you stop shopping at Walmart, you go to Trader Joe's or Publix or wherever, and Walmart got to keep half of your money or even a third of your money, that'd be a good deal for Walmart. They'd be happy about that. I'd argue the public school should be happy they get to keep anything at all.
14: that's a fair point. I actually want to play, if we have time for this, guys, I want to play cut number 23. This is Randy Weingarten. She's doubling down on her Target boycott, and I want to get Corey's reaction to that. Cut number 23, please, Mr. McConnell.
13: Target has remained silent as ICE's cruel tactics have terrorized families in Minneapolis, where the company is headquarters, and spread across the country. And in March, we said if Target remained silent, we would shop elsewhere for back-to-school supplies. And we have done that. Go to the campaign website, shopsmart.aft.org, type in your zip code, and get back-to-school shopping alternatives near you, including unionized businesses with comparable prices to Target.
14: Okay, so this is Randy Weingarten, and as I was telling you earlier, Corey, I haven't gone to Target in years. I think I'm going to go Christmas shopping there this year in honor of Randy Weingarten. This chick is the head of the teachers union. She's concerned about ICE, illegals that are taking up classroom spaces, so on, et cetera. Just 1 minute left in this block. I'd like to hold you over for another block if you can stick with me, Corey. Do teachers unions have the best interest of our students at heart, given what you know?
6: No, not at all. I looked through 200 pages of Randy Weingarten's resolutions this past year that they passed in Washington, D.C. Not a single one had to do with improving student outcomes. They're not even really concerned about the teachers either. I mean, teacher salaries have been flat over time. They passed resolutions to abolish ICE. They passed one to mobilize for the 2026 elections. They considered one to cut the military budget by 50%. I mean, you can't make this stuff up, but nothing to do with improving student outcomes. That's why our academics are in the gutter. Randy Weingarten's union allocates 99.9% of their political contributions to Democrats every election cycle. It's a money laundering operation for the left, and we got to shut it down, and we got to free the kids and help the teachers, right, too, because Randy's making them look bad.
14: We'll be back with more on the other side. Mark Corey D'Angelo.
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1: All right, welcome back to the Larry Elder Show. I'm your guest host, Carl Jackson, sitting in for Larry Elder. Guys, if we could, Mr. McConnell, if we could play cut number 20. I mixed up the cuts earlier, and so I want to play this cut for you. This is the cut that we were talking about, where you have a drag queen welcoming kids back to school in Portland, Oregon. Guys, it's time to get rid of this nonsense. Again, my thing for the night, let's keep swimming. Just keep swimming. I don't want to go backwards. We got to go forwards. We need to win these midterms. Cut number 20, por favor, Mr. McConnell.
2: I'm here to wish you all a successful 2026-2027 school year and to thank all the amazing principals, teachers, and staff for your dedication to your students and their learning. While we can often get caught up in the hustle and bustle, it's so important to remember that together we rise with excellence and purpose.
1: Okay, so he sounded like he had a lisp when he said hustle and bustle. Other than that, he was pretty close to James Earl Jones. I mean, this is insane. You have children looking at a confused dude, a man, looks like a freaking linebacker from the Philadelphia Eagles or from the, there's no Portland team. But, I mean, just absolutely insane to me. This is what we're still dealing with. You spoke about the teachers.

0: Fox News, I'm Tom Brigati. Jury deliberations will continue tomorrow morning in the Lindsay Clancy murder trial. Fox's Brian Yenis reports.
1: The jury of 9 women and 3 men sent a note to the judge saying they are still deadlocked. Judge William Sullivan then read the Tui Rodriguez or dynamite charge, a final instruction urging the jury to reconsider their positions.
0: Clancy's lawyers say she was suffering from postpartum psychosis and not criminally responsible for the deaths of her 3 young children. The House has failed to pass a proposed constitutional amendment that would cap the number of Supreme Court justices at 9.
2: On this vote, the yeas are 212, the nays are 206, two-thirds not being in the affirmative, the rules are not suspended, and the joint resolution is not agreed to.
0: It was nearly a party-line vote. A two-thirds majority is needed for a constitutional amendment. America's listening to Fox News.
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6: Arizona News Audio. Senator Ruben Gallego speaks at the U.S. Embassy in Ottawa, where he criticized President Trump's anti-Canada rhetoric.
7: It's really deeply disrespectful to the men and women of Canada that have died, fighting with us, whether, we go back to World War I and all the way to the Afghanistan War.
6: He says the visit intended in part to reassure Canadians Democrats don't share President Trump's approach to the U.S. relationship with Canada. A Buckeye teacher's aide accused of threatening to shoot up her school, West Park Elementary. Storms remain on track to move into Arizona before the end of the week, but meteorologist Ted Widdock with the National Weather Service in Phoenix says the latest forecast shows lower chances in the Phoenix area.
8: Most of those storm chances have started to focus towards southeast and eastern Arizona, especially as we head into Thursday, Friday. So that's like areas Tucson and east and south of Tucson.
6: Search continues at the Grand Canyon for a Texas man who disappeared in weekend floods that killed 2 of his friends. Connie Weber, Arizona News Audio.
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15: All right, welcome back to the program. You're listening to The Larry Elder Show. I'm your guest host, Carl Jackson, sitting in. You got Sean McConnell in my ear. You got Lou's got my back at AM 950, The Answer, Orlando.com. Rick Lokey helping out in the studios. Leslie Friedman on the line, 888-971-SAGE. Matt helping out. I'm not sure who else we have, but a lot of people helping out, so I appreciate every single one of you. Again, 888-971-SAGE is the number to call into the program. Bill, I will go to your call momentarily. I just want to play this cut real quick of Van Jones. I know you've heard it, but there was something that happened in that cut that I found interesting. This is just conspiracy theory on my part, but I want to get to it. Also, there is news about a shooting that has happened, I believe, in Minneapolis now, where at least six people have been shot. Apparently, that includes two officers that have been shot. So more chaos inside of Minneapolis. Guys, we have an opportunity. Let me just say this real quick. In Minnesota with Michelle Tafoya, who was a colleague of ours here with the Salem Podcast Network, to actually have a Republican win in the state of Minnesota, a statewide race. Make sure you support her. So at least six people, including two police officers, were shot in downtown Minneapolis today. This was around 4:50 p.m. local. Okay, yeah, let's play that real quick. We have some audio that we can share with you. Thank you, Mr. McConnell. We'll play that real quickly for you.
16: Approximately 4:36 p.m. today, MPD officers were dispatched to a shooting at 15 East Grant Street. Initial information indicated that one person had been shot, and additional 911 callers reported hearing further gunfire. Officers began arriving at approximately 4:39 p.m. and entered the high-rise apartment building. Inside, officers encountered victims and heard additional gunfire. Officers followed the sound of gunfire to the upper floor of the building, and on that floor, officers encountered a haze that significantly limited their visibility. Three officers were injured, two of those by gunfire. The suspected shooter is deceased, and at this time, it is unknown how he died.
15: Okay. All right. So anyway, I mean, another blue city, more chaos, craziness. This frankly could happen in virtually any city. Police put their lives on the line. But particularly when you pay attention to these blue cities and places like Minneapolis, where there is, in my opinion, blatant disregard for law enforcement. These are just crazy times. And this is another reason why I believe we need to get as many liberals out of office, make sure these DSA candidates don't win, and support candidates like Michelle Tafoya that'll give us an opportunity in places like Minnesota, where we haven't had this type of opportunity in a long time. And quite frankly, some people might, hey, well, that's an uphill battle. California, Steve Hill, that's an uphill battle. Man, you know what? We need to make these people spend money. We need bigger audiences. So I say let's challenge these socialists wherever they are. Let's challenge these blue city leaders because they are destroying the country city by city, in my opinion. Real quickly, let's go to Bill. Bill is in La Cunada, California. Bill, welcome to the Larry Elder Show. You've got the mic.
17: Hi, Carl. Good to hear you out there. I'm a former newspaper writer who privately tutors K to 12 in public schools around here. And by the way, our public schools are ahead of Portland's based on what Corey said, because according to this document that a 13-year-old gave me recently, there are 14 categories of sex and gender here in La Cunada. 14. So I think we're ahead of Portland. But you know, I heard Randy, that you mentioned Randy Weingarten on ICE, and it reminded me about 5 months ago there was an ICE demonstration by La Cunada students, one of whom was carrying a sign. According to the newspaper, the La Cunada Flint Ridge Outlook Sun, it said, "ICE is better crushed." Now that sounds pretty violent to me, not to mention that it's a threat against, you know, laws enacted by Congress. And who was out there cheerleading these bozos? The deputy school superintendent, a guy named Jim Cardinal. He's applauding these kids for showing their contempt for federal law. And he might want to read, he's a former social studies teacher, he might want to read up on Article 6 of the Constitution that says every person in the country has to uphold federal law, whether you like it or not, pal. So I don't think taxpayers appreciate these bozos in the school district doing this crap and telling parents that there are 14 gender and orientation roles.
15: All right. Bill, I love the fire. I mean, you were aiming for somebody. I think you hit your target. I appreciate it. But listen, we need that type of passion. We got to get these lefties. We got to start winning in places like this. It's as simple as that. All right, guys, we'll be back. I see callers out there. We'll get to you.

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4: 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That's your KQ&A Nightbeat. I'm Bill Monroe.
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7: 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The Carl Jackson Show is where you can find me. All right, real quickly here, I said I wanted to pay this off, and then I want to talk about Charlie Kirk a little bit. I will delve into this case probably a little more deeply a little later this week. It's funny to me, all of these conspiracy theorists that are out. I was on a fascinating, I haven't been on an X space in so long, it's been ridiculous. There was a fascinating one the other night where I just couldn't sleep. I ended up listening to it probably till almost 4 in the morning. It was absolutely insane, but it was great. Because it was, there were some people that actually had worked with Charlie on his podcast, at Turning Point in the Space, as well as another gentleman that was hosting, you know, basically defending his honor, defending his work, debunking some of these conspiracy theories. I mean, it's absolutely insane, the conspiracy theories that exist and that some people are putting out there, despite the fact that the man was literally murdered in public. I said that I would differentiate between that case and that case and the Lindsey Clancy case. I don't like public hearings. I just think it dilutes our justice system. So that's just me personally. I understand the Lindsey Clancy case is so horrendous. People want to know, try to figure things out. I get that. I'm a rule of law guy. I don't want our court system diluted. I think it gives... Whether you like our system or not, I think it's bad for defendants. I think it's horrible the way these things play out. When it comes to Charlie Kirk's case, I'll say this real quick. I want to move on to the Van Jones thing. Kathy, I promise I'll get to your call. And then more on Charlie Kirk. Charlie Kirk was assassinated in public. I feel like it's only right that that case is played out in the public, especially given the fact that you have so many numbskulls online that are making money off of this tragedy, coming up with the craziest conspiracies. A microphone exploded. The Jews are doing it. I mean, just the stupidest crud you've ever seen. Anybody with, I mean, I'm a gun owner. I shoot guns. Anybody with a tad bit of experience when it comes to rifles, when it comes to handguns, would know that these conspiracy theories are dumb as all get out. I mean, it's just insane and it's maddening for people and his family, his wife, his kids, to have to experience that nonsense from people who said they were his friend. People that are, in my opinion, are going straight to hell with gasoline draws on if they don't repent. Anyway, let's do this real quick. I want to play this Van Jones clip. Cut number 19, por favor, Mr. McConnell.
8: These people are incredibly dangerous. Abdul, who, you know, I work with at CNN, I know Abdul. His positions on Israel and foreign policy are insane. They're not reasonable reactions to anything. Look, some Democrats are going to say that we should condition military aid, that, you know, Israel's gone too far in Gaza and in the West Bank and in Lebanon. We're gonna put some conditions on you. I think that's a defensible position if you're a Democrat. That's not Abdul's position. There are people who say we shouldn't be paying for any of the military. Yeah, we shouldn't be, you know, giving military aid. Now, I think that's understandable, but I think indefensible, because it's not charity. We're building a strong defense sector here, and Israel is protecting a lot of Western interests in that region. But I can get why you would say no more aid. They got to pay their own way. That's not Abdul's position. Abdul's position is a total and complete arms embargo against the state of Israel, including defensive weapons. That's an insane position. That says if Israel wants to pay for interceptors to stop a rocket coming from Iran or coming from Hezbollah or coming from Hamas, an interceptor, we should deny them the right to buy the interceptors to knock down rockets going at Israeli children, women, men, babies. That's an insane position. And by the way, it offends me because that's, you know, Barack Obama was a part of creating that Iron Dome. Barack Obama was a part of creating those interceptors. Barack Obama thought that the Israeli people were in such a tough neighborhood, they needed to be able to knock down rockets. So you're telling me you're smarter than Barack Obama, you have better ideas about foreign policy than Barack Obama, and you want to deplug and defund and take away Israel's, half the world's Jews' ability to defend themselves.
7: Okay, I appreciate Van Jones for coming out with this. Didn't Barack Obama leave Netanyahu in the Oval Office while he went and ate dinner? I'm just saying. But I do appreciate Van Jones's take on this. I think the calls have gone out for the Democrat Party a little too late, in my opinion. And I've talked about this for quite some time, to get rid of the DSA. Otherwise, they're going to have a lot of trouble in 2028 and what should be a runaway midterm election for them. Or which typically happens, maybe not necessarily run away, but typically the party that's in power loses in the midterms. But the DSA candidates are giving Republicans a chance. That's what Van Jones are fighting for. But he mentioned Obama a lot. And this is just me speaking. This is just me. I hate conspiracy theory, but I'm going to use it tonight. I think that Van Jones spoke to Obama. And I'll tell you why I believe that. Because Obama was kind of doing like Hillary Clinton. Hillary Clinton basically came out the other day. I forget exactly what she said, but I'm paraphrasing. You know, these DSA candidates, she was asked about them, like they're kind of the future. I forget exactly what she said. But nonetheless, she was supportive of these DSA candidates. Barack Obama was chilling with Mam Dani, King DSA. I think Van Jones is a very smart guy. I got to tell you, both Van Jones, sometimes he annoys me on CNN, but Van Jones and David Axelrod, they are great liberal political minds, whether you like them or not. I think Van Jones was telling Barack Obama, dude, you're going to cause us to lose races and kind of lose the party. You need to back away from this DSA nonsense. I don't think Van Jones, I could be wrong, but he worked for Obama for a short period of time. I think they're friends. I think this was Van Jones's way of saying, hey, Barack Obama, I'm giving you some credit here. You got to lay off, too. We got to make sure these DSA members don't co-opt totally the Democrat Party. That's just me. That's just me. But I think I'm right. We'll be back.
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7: All right. Real quick, DHS announces detainment of over 2,100 criminals in New York over a 30-day period. These guys are doing, honestly, they're doing phenomenal work right now. Ed Morrissey from Hot Air was reporting on this. So this past weekend, the Washington Post lamented the success of Trump's immigration enforcement by claiming that it has resulted in record numbers of non-criminal illegals being deported. He says, as I wrote yesterday, the real story was that the DHS has found, detained, and deported record numbers of illegal aliens overall, and almost two-thirds of them had separate criminal records by WAPL's own numbers. That's the Washington Post. That's more than twice the average rate among American adults. I meant to take this up with John Lott when we had him on, but completely forgot about it. But guys, honestly, you don't have to compete for, your children don't have to compete for, you know, resources when it comes to school. Frankly, emergency rooms, rent in a lot of these places. It's no secret that when you do some research here, rent rates are starting to go down in places where illegals were concentrated. They came into the country. So rental rates are starting to go down. So you want Democrats to get back in office so that they can, and eventually that's what they want to do. Obviously, they wouldn't be able to do it under Trump, but they want to inch towards that way. Open borders, trans stuff. You talk about affordability. What did they do to make life more affordable? For God's sakes, they locked down the country, destroyed businesses, small businesses like no tomorrow. I mean, I went back to California and there were a plethora of businesses surrounding some family members that are there, surrounding their residents. They were closed down. They were shut down. I mean, the same thing happened here, and it didn't even happen long here, but you never know how much money businesses actually have on hand, how much cash they have on hand, how much they've leveraged with debt or what have you. You really think they care about affordability? When there was this shipping crisis, again, destroying small businesses, which in turn destroyed plenty of jobs? Absolutely insane. All right, real quick, Kathy, I'm sorry. We don't have much time, but the mic is yours. You got to be really quick, 30 seconds if you can make it.
17: Well, okay. The greatest book in the world to teach your children how to read is called Teach Your Child to Read in 100 Easy Lessons. You can buy it on Amazon. I was a high school mathematics teacher for 44 years, and I have mega stories of children that could not read, and the parents started using the book, and oh my goodness, within 3 months they were reading. It is amazing. Everyone can do it. So teach your child to read in 100 easy lessons. Absolutely.
7: Thank you, Kathy. Really appreciate that. Got it in too. All right, God bless you guys. I will be back with you on Friday. I didn't get to the Charlie Kirk stuff, but I will talk it up big time on Friday. Until next time, don't grow weary doing good. God bless you. Oh, what you gonna do?
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20: Fox News, I'm Carmen Roberts. A mass shooting in downtown Minneapolis with at least seven people shot, including two police officers. The gunman and two people died. The officers are listed in stable condition. The judge in the Lindsey Clancy murder trial in Massachusetts sends the jury home for the night after a fifth day of deliberations.
21: Thank you for your time, your commitment to this case. I'm going to ask you to come back tomorrow morning, 9 o'clock. Resume your deliberations.
20: And this after the jury told Judge William Sullivan for a second time that it was deadlocked. Judge told them to give it a final push before declaring a possible mistrial. Clancy is using an insanity defense for killing of her three children. And a federal judge blocks President Trump's administration from enforcing his latest executive order limiting birthright citizenship. America's listening to Fox News.
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4: Good evening. We're coming up on 2 minutes after 6 on the September 2nd. Thanks for making KQ&A your choice for your Wednesday. I'm Bill Monroe, News This Hour, just ahead of Larry Elders, brought to you by Bucky's and Yavapai Casinos. Full containment has been reached on the Camp Wood fire.
22: This lightning-caused fire started on August 23rd on Blue Mountain after a storm moved through the area. The dense vegetation, hot and dry conditions, and difficult and unsafe terrain 5 miles from the town of Baghdad presented a challenge to Arizona Department of Forestry firefighters. Significant progress was made as a strategic aerial ignition helped move the fire off the mountain and into flatter terrain. This allowed crews to safely engage in firefighting efforts. Now that 100% containment has been reached on the Camp Wood fire, it has been placed in monitor status. This is Russ Edwards reporting.
4: Share your comments and concerns with the Yavapai County Supervisor. Board of Supervisors Vice Chair Nikki Check will be holding the Verde Village Town Hall at 4:30 tomorrow afternoon. This free event will be held at Verde Village Community Connection Clubhouse, located on Broken Saddle Drive in Cottonwood. According to county officials, town halls provide the community with quality time and opportunity to learn and ask questions regarding the everyday functions of Yavapai County government. Departments will be represented at tomorrow's town hall include Development Services, Public Works, Community Health Services, Emergency Management, Flood Control, and the Sheriff's Office. In state news, GOP senators are demanding Attorney General Chris Mayes release the files on her dismissed investigation of Governor Katie Hobbs. Recently, the Democratic AG ended the probe of the governor on the alleged pay-to-play actions involving the Sunshine Group home. The leader's note claims by a DCS official that there are underlying investigative files they say are being hidden from the public. Senate President Pro Tem T.J. Shope asks, what is Mays trying to hide?
23: Governor Hobbs obviously claiming vindication over the last several days, while Attorney General Chris Mays tells Arizonans that there's nothing to see here.
4: Allegations are the Sunshine Home for Children, a Hobbs donor which contributed nearly $1.5 million to the governor's campaign, got a more favorable pay raise for their generous contribution. The governor denies any wrongdoing. Kim Quintero with the Senate GOP reads a statement from ex-DCS Deputy Director Shalom Jacobs, who thought this more favorable pay raise to Sunshine Homes was fishy.
24: Based on my 23 years at DCS, including 8 years as deputy director, I did not believe there was a sufficient basis for approving an extraordinary out-of-cycle unfunded rate increase for Sunshine Residential.
4: Arizona State University may soon be facing a lawsuit by the family of a hockey player hospitalized in critical condition after suffering a heat stroke during a workout last month. Leonard Aragon is a lawyer for the family of 21-year-old sophomore Matthew Mayich, and he says Matt is unlikely to ever recover.
0: With very little brain activity, he is in the most dire of straits, and his prognosis is, quite frankly, as bad as it gets.
4: The news is sponsored each night at this time by Bucky's and Yavapai Casinos. A check of your KQNA weather's up next, brought to this hour by Chow Bella. KQNA News Time is 4 minutes after 6.
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4: Taking a look now at your KQNA weather, mostly clear skies and gusty winds tonight with sunny skies, gusty winds and hot temperatures tomorrow. 58 degrees tonight in the Prescott Quad Cities area with a high of 82 tomorrow, an overnight low of 60 and a high on Friday of 83. 67 degrees tonight for Cottonwood in the Verde Valley with a high of 94 tomorrow, an overnight low of 69 and a high on Friday of 92. 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Stay tuned, Larry Elder is up next. It's coming up on 6 minutes after 6. Have a great Wednesday. I'm Bill Monroe for the Talk of the Quiet Cities, KQNA 99.9 FM in Prescott, 95.5 FM in Prescott Valley and Cottonwood, 1130 AM and everywhere by downloading the free AZ Hometown Radio app.
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8: Larry Elder here, the sage from South Central, the Prince of Pico Union, the Czar of Common Sense, the great Eldersky, Don Lorenzo. Welcome to the program. 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
8: 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While I'm away, Carl Jackson will be sitting in for me. 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
29: 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Well, welcome to the Larry Elder Show. I'm your guest host, Carl Jackson, sitting in for the great Eldersky. Man, it feels so good to be back behind this microphone. Love listening to Larry. Love listening or filling in. For Larry, Sean McConnell is in my ear. I already know Leslie is on the lines. Also, Lou's got my back at AM 950, The Answer, Orlando.com. Chris producing the program. I know we've got Rick Lowkey somewhere in the Los Angeles studio. I, of course, am broadcasting out of Orlando. So much to get to, so much to talk about. I don't even know where to begin, if I'm being honest with you, and I am being honest with you. But there are several things that I'm going to talk about, as well as the latest news of the day. So we'll get into some things when it comes to Iran. Obviously, the Charlie Kirk murder case is being sent to trial. I want to get into that. The Bank of America executive that was killed in Times Square. I want to give you a little bit of the backdrop story to that. It's really a sad story, but it's also the reason why, or one of the reasons why, we need to defeat the left. Coming up in the midterms, I saw John Thune. I believe this article is in the Washington Post. He's really concerned about whether or not we'd lose the Senate. I wish he wasn't out saying that, if I'm being honest with you, and I am being honest with you. But nonetheless, we've got to win the Senate. We've got to keep the House. We've got to stay in power. I think this is crucial. I think this is the most important election of our lifetime. Carl, you've said that before. Others have said that before. I've come to the realization that that doesn't stop being true. When you live in a democratic republic like the United States of America, you have people like El Said, the DSA, Mamdani, that are literally trying to take over the Democrat Party. We'll get into some of that, but it's just so much. I got great guests coming up. Third hour, Corey DeAngelis of the Heritage Foundation. And also Accuracy in Media, author of the Parent Revolution. We're going to talk about school choice and what the unions are up to, and what the left is still doing with your kids in K through 12 school, as far as the brainwashing is concerned, also as far as DEI is concerned. they found ways to get around that. And so, guys, I was briefly mentioning to Sean McConnell before we went on, I was trying to remember the Disney movie back in the day with the fish, the little clownfish, and it was Finding Nemo. But Ellen DeGeneres, correct me if I'm wrong, Mr. McConnell, played the kind of dizzy fish, Dory, I believe, in the film. And at one point, I don't recall the exact circumstance, but I do recall, I don't know if it was Nemo that was giving up, getting back to his family, if I recall correctly, and Dory was like, just keep swimming, just keep swimming, just keep swimming, just keep swimming. And for whatever reason, as I was heading to the studio, that just kept resonating. It just kept popping up into my mind, just keep swimming, just keep swimming, just keep swimming. Because I think as I've filled in, I've sounded kind of like a record, you know, just over and over and over again. And I don't want to lose the freedom. I don't want to go backwards. All right. I know that some of you may not be. And I'll give you a record of President Trump's accomplishments here throughout the evening. But I know some people might. Hey, I thought things would be better by now. But as I've argued before and as I will continue to argue, we are better off today than we were under the Biden administration. We're racking up some wins, even though I understand I don't want to minimize anyone's financial pain. I don't want to minimize that. What I do appreciate about what the president is doing is he's trying to make long-term gains for the United States of America so that you eventually and your children and perhaps even your grandchildren are better off. And we can talk about some of the things that he's doing. That includes Iran. Even if you're one of these people that, I just don't understand why he would bother with this war. I get it. I get it. And trust me, I was one of the ones. I thought this thing would be over quick, fast, and in a hurry. It became political pretty quickly. Obviously, there's division, and I'm not talking about, and not that it's major within President Trump's administration, but some people have differing or different visions when it comes to foreign policy, and that played a role too, I believe. But right now, we have stepped up some attacks, which I will get into momentarily. So just so much to get to. It's absolutely insane. What was I writing down? I was writing down some of the things that I'll get into. Trump says he's not forcing Iran to return to negotiations. The Charlie Kirk alleged assassin headed to trial. Woman stabbed to death. I mentioned that. Chicago's weekend shootings. I want to get into that. The Lindsey Clancy case, I haven't cared much about. And I got to admit, I was rather flippant. I was filling in for Scott Jennings the other day, and I was kind of flippant on it. But I thought about this, and I was like, you know what? I'm going to tie this in. And I guess my theme for today, as crazy it may sound, is just keep swimming. Just keep swimming. Maybe it should be just keep fighting, but for the sake of Finding Nemo, I'm going to say just keep swimming, because that's what we have to do. And then I was, you know, sometimes you're on radio and you think of things to say, or you're studying and you're preparing and you spit it out, and it, some people might like it. You know, the audience may not know that you've done a crappy job, but you know, I will go home and I'll beat myself up. Why did I forget to say this? Why did I frame it this way? Why did I frame it this way? And I couldn't figure out really how to frame the Lindsey Clancy trial. And then I thought about it, and I'm probably going to have a different view than probably most conservatives that you'll hear on this trial. I, for one, and I've shared this on air before, I am not a fan of these show trials whatsoever. I just think it dilutes the justice system. I feel the total opposite way when it comes to the Charlie Kirk assassin, or alleged assassin, since he's pleaded not guilty now, and they're going to go to trial. Now, I'll explain why. But I start thinking about the Lindsey Clancy trial, and I haven't followed it. I'll admit to you, I've watched clips. I've listened to others, not necessarily taking to their opinions, but just kind of getting filled in on what the case is about. I just don't have the tolerance for it. I don't have the patience to sit there and watch that trial. But something came to mind, and I thought about it, and I was like, I just want to share this, because in my mind, even what we're watching when it comes to the Lindsey Clancy trial is indicative of the greatness of America. What? Girl, how can you say that? This mother murdered her three children. She strangled them. One was trying to get away. Horrific, horrific, horrific. I, for one, the views that I have, I am an advocate of the death penalty. I'm an advocate. I think, this is my personal, just personal opinion. My personal opinion would be, hey, she should die the same way she killed her kids. Having said that, I frankly can also understand why people would be on the total opposite side of me. And I got to tell you something. I'm kind of thankful for that. Because it's who we are as a nation. I was trying to iron this out in my mind. And forgive me if I get this wrong. This is where Dennis Prager was so great at fusing religiosity, I believe, in just practical everyday life or culture and culture in politics. But I sat there and thought, man, this Lindsey Clancy trial, there's people like me that's like, hey, where's the switch? Let's fry her. And then there's people that are rationing through this case and listening to the evidence. People are seeing things in the jury pool that we aren't seeing. And someone brought to my attention, we're seeing things in the news or on clips that the jury isn't seeing, or they may be seeing now that they're not sequestered, which I think is the dumbest thing ever, by the way. But having said that, still, I'm like, you know what? We have a Judeo-Christian, our nation, our Constitution is built on Judeo-Christian principles, but we have a secular government. And when I think about the Lindsey Clancy trial, all I can think is, wow, we literally have jurors right now. We have jurors. Basically, they couldn't come up with a verdict. I think it is going to end in a hung jury, and I completely understand it. But you have people that are probably secular, people that are probably more religious, like I am, on one side of the issue, and others on the other side. They're hearing the same information. They're all arriving at this lady did a really evil thing. She has to be punished, but we don't know how. And people like me will be a little more or less friar. People like people that are listening to all of the evidence that are probably a little more secular are like, hey, I buy into the psychological arguments or the psychosis or whatever. And I can understand all of that. And I just sit here and think, man, it is such a cool system that you can be religious, you can be atheist, you can be secular, and we can come to the conclusion that this lady is guilty, but maybe have a different type of punishment. We'll be back.
6: When life gets you down, you know what you gotta do?
7: I don't wanna know what you gotta do.
6: 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What do we do? We swim.

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1: All right, welcome back to The Larry Elder Show. I'm your guest host, Carl Jackson, sitting in for the great Eldersky. I will be with you on Friday as well, so I look forward to that. And by the way, John Lott, I think I forgot to mention this, so we're going to have Corey at the top of the third hour, DeAngelis of Heritage Foundation, also of Heritage Foundation, and then we're going to have John Lott. I'm sorry, I think I forgot to mention it. At the top of the second hour, I want to talk about illegal immigrants and crime. There's some information out there that illegals commit less crime, and that simply is not true when you look at the numbers. So John Lott is going to be on to break some of that down for us. He is excellent. He's an economist. You guys also know him. He's an author of More Guns, Less Crime, as well as other books out there, and crimeresearch.org. So I look forward to having that conversation with him. I just got so many things that I want to talk about. It's kind of hard to figure out where to start, but I wish I could find a way, and I need to find a way to really summarize what I'm feeling about this Lindsey Clancy trial, except to say, when I think of our judicial system, it's the best in the world. Again, we have a secular government, and still people like me, whether you're religious, you know, or whether you're secular, whether you're atheist, our founders devised a nation where we have a justice system with people that have different kind of worldviews because of our system. Because of our Judeo-Christian values, can still arrive at a guilty verdict, or maybe innocent, maybe confused. It's just a testament to our system. So when I look at the Lindsey Clancy trial, as much as I think I appreciate the process. I appreciate the fact. I'm not as upset that this could end in a hung jury, because I

0: But at the same token, I love the fact that we can think differently. And again, I wish I could find a better way to sum this up. But again, we have a system where I can be more religious, they can be more agnostic, secular, whatever. But our system somehow allows us to meet where we can still say, hey, this is wrong. This needs to go through our system. This lady needs to be punished. This lady needs to be institutionalized. So I don't know. I'm not doing a great job of this. Nonetheless, we live in a great country. Let me say that. Let me go here real quick. The U.S. Air Force is now striking Iranian targets around the Strait of Hormuz. I want to go to cut number two. I think this is important. Obviously, it's playing a role, and it's going to play a role in the upcoming elections. So let's go ahead and play cut number two, por favor, Mr. McConnell.
1: Soldiers, their leaders are largely dead. Their Navy is gone. Their Air Force is gone. Their surveillance equipment is almost entirely gone. That doesn't mean we won't smack them. We'll see what happens. But we have the Strait of Hormuz in extremely good shape. You know, we're taking over. Many, many ships got through last night, as you know, with the Navy's assistance. And we've been averaging 30 ships a night. That's a lot. And a lot of oil's coming out. That's why you haven't seen the price of oil go like they thought it might have to go. And the main thing, when I say it all, I could go on for an hour about what a great job we've done. We've done a great job with Venezuela. We've done a great job with Iran. Iran will never have a nuclear weapon. See, that's what it's all about. It's not about any of the other things. It's about we as a country and as for the world, Iran cannot have a nuclear weapon. If Iran had a nuclear weapon, Israel would have been wiped out. You would have no Israel right now, and you'd probably have no Middle East. And they'd be hitting our cities at some point because they're sick people. And Iran will never have a nuclear weapon.
0: Now, why shouldn't Iran have a nuclear weapon? And see, this is one of the things that President Trump does. He doesn't get enough credit for this, in my opinion. We saw what he's done in the Western Hemisphere and what he continues to do now. 65 billion barrels of Venezuelan oil. We're going to be partnering with Venezuela to make sure that we extract that. And I get some people are frustrated with that because Trump can't do anything right. And listen, I understand government is getting involved. I totally get that. But when it comes to Venezuela, they literally murdered some of our American workers there. They took over our infrastructure. We're taking it back. And this is to protect you. This is to help oil prices drop for you. Obviously, this won't be a short-term thing. I look at Iran, and that won't be necessarily a short-term thing. But I do believe that this war can be won, and it should be won as quickly as possible. I understand that there's turmoil inside of the administration a little bit. There's going to be some difficulty here. There's going to be people with differing opinions and what have you. Dave Driscoll resigning, Pete Hegseth and him batting heads. Nonetheless, we got to continue to win the war. Here's what's happening. The U.S. strikes on Iran are reportedly expanding beyond previous waves, hitting dozens of sites. Targets now include air defenses, radar system, anti-ship cruise missiles, launchers. Washington is also reportedly targeting Iranian state-owned oil tankers under a new tanker-for-tanker policy. I don't want our U.S. troops to have to go back here to the Middle East any longer than they have to, or unless it's for some niche special mission or what have you. I don't want our troops there. And I believe that, as Scott Bessin said, that this is the head of the snake. Iran is. And I want to get rid of them. I want to get rid of them so that your children don't have to worry about this, and so that we don't have to worry about the Strait of Hormuz. Well, Carl, we never had to worry about the Strait of Hormuz. Well, theoretically, we didn't. But we know that any time we tried to shake up Iran, right, the nation that's hell-bent on killing Americans, the nation that's hell-bent on killing Jews, we knew if we were to shake that up, there's going to be some trouble, particularly with the Strait. And so we're going to get rid of that. The mines are being removed and all that good stuff. I didn't even intend on spending this much time on this particular subject, but it is an important subject. And I just want to give President Trump credit for it, even though I understand this doesn't necessarily make life easier for you now. It will in the long run and for your posterity. Not to mention, if you look at the borders, I don't want to go backwards on the borders.

Guys, if you recall, we had illegal aliens invading our country. I encourage you to go back and look at the videos. We had illegal aliens invading our country on the daily by thousands, and we could do nothing to stop it. Democrats creating these sanctuary cities and now wanting to abolish ICE. Listen, President Trump got rid of that problem virtually within a couple of months. Let's not go backwards. Let's keep swimming. We'll be back.

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1: You guys remember when the borders were being invaded every day? You guys remember when inflation rates were over 9% under the Biden administration? You guys remember when gas prices hovered at some point at $5 per gallon? Now, I know if you live in California or Hawaii, that's normal for you, but that's not normal for the rest of the country. Even, frankly, before we went to the war in Iran, you had prices that were hovering around $2.80, and we hadn't seen those types of prices in quite some time. Now, obviously, because of the war, or in part due to the war, the prices have gone up. The good news is prices can and prices will come down, and still, on average, even though I don't want to minimize this, it's still on average cheaper than what you were experiencing under the Biden administration. But I will offer you this point, that we know the president wants to make life better for you and more affordable for you. You have people like El Saeed. You have the DSA out there running on affordability. El Saeed is just destroying his campaign, thank God. Although I don't think we should take it lightly. I don't think we should take any of these people lightly, because they're not about affordability. They are all about control. I want to take you to cut number 11, if we could. This is a gentleman by the name of Marcus Coleman confronting Democrats on the illegal alien problem. And a commercial truck driver killed or plowed into him and his family, leaving his then 5-year-old daughter Delilah permanently disabled. This is what we were enduring during the Biden administration. And again, within a matter of months, Trump was almost a victim of his success, because we had been seeing these clips and these watching the news daily, and you could see people flooding in by the thousands. And then all of a sudden, this guy gets in. He takes the border seriously. He empowers ICE. He empowers CBP. And then all of a sudden, oh my goodness, this problem that the left was saying couldn't be solved, we had to figure out what the root problems were. According to Kamala Harris, they were solved within a matter of months. Cut number 11, Mr. McConnell.
2: How is that okay? How are you guys not fighting for this? Right here, how are you guys not fighting for this? I reject your guys' sympathy, to be honest with you. There's no way you guys are sorry. Not one of you guys have ever called me. Not one of you guys have ever reached out to me. Not one of you guys have ever sat there and seen me in the hallways and said, hey, sorry about your daughter. You guys do it right here while you guys are grandstanding on top of your soapbox. This is when you guys care. Right here inside this room is the only time you guys care. I've never received anything from anybody over here at all regarding my daughter or my family or anything. Hey, Mr. Coleman, your guys' Delilah law, I want to help you revise this so that we were interested inside of it. Nothing. You guys have no pathway to anything. You guys want to sit there and talk about the pathway to citizenship? There is a pathway. It's not jump the fence and apply. That's not the way it goes. There's a process to get it done. You don't just do that. I can't just go over there and go sit down inside one of those seats and become a Democrat. Oh, you know what? I probably could. I honestly probably could. So I'm not even going to say that. But I can't go inside a hospital and become a doctor just because I want to and go put on a coat and come to work. It's getting ridiculous the way things are going now. It honestly is. It makes no sense at all. Sanctuary cities allow so much to be done that it's almost like the parents not there to take care of the household. And everybody's running around and doing what they want to do. And it sucks. It honestly does. You guys sit there and you guys talk about ICE invading cities and doing this and doing that. I agree with Mr. Jordan, that if the state sat there and told them, come pick up the person, it would take one or two people to go do it. Instead, they got to send an army out there because now they have to look for them. And then since it's a sanctuary state, you got people sitting there abusing the ICE officers that are out there. I have a whole statement right here that I was going to read to you guys, but just listening to you guys, none of this is relevant anymore because you guys just changed so much.
1: Wow.
2: It makes no sense at all. My daughter doesn't deserve this. She didn't ask for any of this. The people that jumped the fence did, though. They knew exactly what they were doing. They still chose to move forward in that direction. And every day something's happening to somebody. And it is your guys' fault. I hold each and every one of you responsible for it.
1: Amen.
2: And I always will.
1: Amen. Man, Woo! That was powerful. Chicago crime stats 2026, 254 people killed in Chicago this year, up 11.4% at this point this year. I'll continue this after the break. 41 people shot last weekend, 3 dead, 15 people shot in the largest mass gang shooting this year, 1,255 shooting victims this year. These are blue cities. These are Democrat policies that are hurting everyday people, killing everyday people. Do you want to go back to that? Do you want to make sure that this increases where you live or spreads where you live? I don't know. Just keep swimming. Let's go forward.
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1: All right, welcome back to the Larry Elder Show. I'm your guest host, Carl Jackson, sitting in for Larry Elder. Guys, I don't want to go backwards. I want to keep swimming forward. I want to continue to fight for this country. And I think I do not want to regress. I don't want to go back to these socialist ideas. They haven't worked anywhere, and they won't work simply because of human nature. You have these people on the left calling capitalism evil. Capitalism is the best system ever invented by man. And people that risk their lives to come to the United States prove it every day. Despite the fact that we're not a pure capitalist society, we've been a mixed economy for God knows how long. It's been quite some time. But nonetheless, we are still the best country in the world because of the opportunities, because of capitalism, because of our Judeo-Christian values. And that's obvious. And it's amazing to me that so many people get duped into falling for the Mamdanis and the El Sayeds and the AOCs of the world. And obviously, she's going to be running. But I was spitting off some stats earlier about what happened in Chicago. These are people. You have this J.B. Pritzker was at some bar somewhere in Illinois, perhaps in Chicago, trying to break a Guinness Book of World Records by drinking hard liquor. Meanwhile, over the weekend, again, 41 people shot last weekend in Chicago, 3 dead. President Trump urging him, begging the governor and the governor of Illinois, the mayor of Chicago, hey, let the National Guard come in. Let me clean this mess up. Give the people a safe place to live. You want these people to be in charge? The people that will say, no, no, no, no, no, no, no. Actually, the reason why they're lying, obviously, the reason why the crime is so bad is because Trump didn't pay for this, or Trump didn't give money for this, or like, what's been the excuse for decades when Trump hasn't been around? What was the excuse during the Biden administration? 254 people killed in Chicago this year. That's up 11.4%. Those are the people that the Democrats pretend they care about. Those are middle-class people. Those are black and brown people, as they would say. 15 people shot in the largest. They call it a mass shooting, but it is a gang shooting. I heard someone else say that, and I'm like, thank you for framing that properly. A serious gang problem there. 1,255 shooting victims this year. 1,255 doors knocked on. Hey, your family member shot. Your family member's in the hospital. Your family member may be dying. You need to get to the hospital right away, because Democrats think that the good guys are the bad guys, that the cops are the bad guys. You want to go back to that? We experienced a little bit of what the Democrats want to do during the COVID lockdown, censorship, messing with your ability to be able to travel, go out and make money, telling you who's essential. We vote for them and they get to tell us who's essential. You really want to go back to that? Healthcare for all, El Sayed is claiming. Healthcare for all. Medicare for all. Okay, we've had Obamacare. Obamacare has been a complete and utter disaster. So we basically tried that. It was a disaster. The VA does that. No matter who's in charge, it's an absolute disaster, even though I would argue it gets a little better under Republicans, but it's still a disaster for the most part. Who's going to pay for Medicare for all? I wish somebody would ask El Sayed, how are you going to put more money in people's pockets by taxing them more? How can you force people onto a system when you only have a finite amount of doctors, a finite amount of nurses? How are they going to get better care? How are they going to even get into the doctor's office or into the hospital when you flood the system? But that's the goal. The goal is to flood the system. Let me share this story with you. I'll get to Charlie Kirk later. I really want to get into that. I hate that. This story of this young mother, this Bank of America executive that was killed in Times Square. You guys hear this? I gotta admit, sometimes I hate it, but I'm just being honest with you. You hear so many stories, and I've heard so many stories where you've just kind of grown numb. You just kind of grown numb. The crime rates in these blue cities where these people just ignore what's happening to their citizens. I hear a story and sometimes I'm like, okay, yeah, I'll check it out later. And I gotta admit to you, and that's what I did initially. And then I happened to scroll on New York Post, and then I saw Bank of America exec killed by Times Square maniac. was a new mom who had just returned from maternity leave, because I didn't know the victims. I saw the big chick with the knives, and I'm sorry, people shot her. I would have popped a cap in her too. I'm so sick of this nonsense. Democrats allow crazy people that should be institutionalized or in jail where they can get proper care onto the streets. This chick goes out, two knives in her hands, stabs people, and you got morons on the left talking about shooter on the leg. I would like them to put on the uniform, be on the other side of the knives, and say something as stupid as that. Erin Piacenti, forgive me if I am chopping up her name, 32 years old, an Ivy League graduate. She graduated from Fordham Law School. She was recently married, just celebrated her two-year anniversary with her husband. And then she just came off of maternity leave, 5 months of maternity leave. I was thinking about this, and it really hit me. I was like, okay, I don't know what her political stance was. I don't care. She was a mother. She's a victim of a heinous crime. But I started thinking about these lefty chicks, these left-wing nuts. And I was thinking about Erin Piacenti. She had the best of both worlds. She had a beautiful baby. Recently married, 2 years, husband, an executive, vice president, Bank of America. 32 years old. Her life snuffed out. Why? Because Mayor Mamdani and Democrats, they don't care about the people. They care more about the criminals than they do the regular citizens or the mentally insane. The mentally insane should be housed. They should be institutionalized. This lady had literally just returned to work this week from maternity leave. Her daughter will never know her. And just like the gentleman said, Marcus Coleman, Democrats are to blame for that. You want to go back there? You want to go back there? You want this nonsense to spread from state to state to state? No, let's keep swimming. Let's keep swimming. I don't want a crime-infested country, for God's sakes. More on the other side.
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1: You know when you're getting up there in age. I never thought I would say what my dad said. They don't make music like they used to. What's good stuff? Good stuff, Mr. McConnell. I have a love-hate relationship with it. I love listening to the cuts that Mr. McConnell plays, man. Good stuff. All right, so we'll get into the Charlie Kirk thing momentarily. Just quickly to end on, not necessarily end on, but to get back to this woman. I have to remind myself, you get caught up into reading so many stories. It could just become work, and I don't want that to ever be the case with me. And so I'm appreciative of the New York Post for just giving us a glimpse of this lady. And listen, even this lady that was shot, Pamela Cisneros, she wasn't treated well either. This lady should have been institutionalized. She had plenty of problems, mental problems. She had a history, but in places like New York, they think it's compassion to allow people out on the streets that'll commit acts like this. That's not compassion. You just killed a mother. A little girl will grow up without her mother. A father, let's be real, man. A dude just having a newborn baby, totally clueless, totally relying on his wife for the most part and trying to chip in where he can to be the dad that he can and be there for his wife. Now you have a young man that has a newborn baby without a mother. That's going to be hard. This lady didn't deserve to die. This lady didn't have to die this way. But because of Democrat policies, she died. She was murdered. Another 68-year-old man that was on the scene was stabbed as well. Fortunately, he will survive. But he just came up from the subway station, got to ground level, and she stabs him. This is Blue City crime. I'm going to talk a little bit about this with John Lott at the top of the hour. Also, he wrote a column. He's written several columns in the last month, but one that I wanted to speak to him about, actually a couple of things. This was in the Federalist. Socialist demand to abolish police and prisons will mean more dead Americans. Carl, are you just trying to scare us? I'm just telling you the truth. We cannot let these people have power. Even Van Jones is calling El Saeed a wacky person. His foreign policy is wacky. But there was something else that he said in the video. I'll share this with you later that caught my attention. We'll get into that. But when we return, John Lott, don't go anywhere. We'll be back.

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3: Welcome, everybody, on this Wednesday night. So, Lindsay Clancy, that murder trial, the judge again pushes the jury to break this deadlock. I mean, they've been debating now for nearly 30 hours, and jurors told the judge for a second time that they cannot reach a unanimous agreement. He sent them back for one last try. Nothing's going to change. This will end in a hung jury, a mistrial, and there will be another trial. This is a jury of 9 women, 3 men, and if you just listen to the debate across the country and on social media, there's two sides to this, and they couldn't be any more polar opposites from each other. There's one side that said that there is a 5-year-old, a 3-year-old, and an 8-month-year-old that were strangled by their own mother and are now dead. And then there's the other side that says that, well, the mother, Lindsay Clancy, was obviously mentally ill, was on a bunch of drugs and didn't know what she was doing. So I would imagine there are enough women, I'm guessing it's the women that are probably more on her side, so to speak, during this trial in this jury, that are saying that, well, yeah, and we're not going to change our minds on this. And you're not going to get any unanimous decision from that jury. That's certainly for sure. So this will be a mistrial. I'm not exactly making a huge prediction here. Hung jury, and therefore we'll have another trial, and it probably will end in another mistrial. This is just one of the most odd and sad, just as a dad of 2 kids. I come down on there needs to be accountability here. And I don't care how screwed up you may be in the head, then take yourself out of the situation and don't do any harm to your kids. It's that simple. Oh, she wasn't thinking straight, Joe. She didn't know what she was doing. Uh-huh. I'm sorry. Then the husband also should face consequences here as well for allowing her anywhere near them. You could say, well, maybe you didn't know what was going on. There's more to this than we know, and just going to leave that there. All right. Well, you got to hear this. Very interesting stuff as far as a back and forth that I saw last night. I saw a clip of it anyway, after the fact, on CNN, and we had Stephen Miller, who is the very best at this stuff when it comes to illegal immigration, and he senses the same thing as I sense when I watch an interview or being interviewed, that when you hear people like CNN avoiding the term illegal or illegal alien, and they're undocumented, and then they get called out on it and then continue to not budge from that position, they're going to go with the more proper, politically correct, and ambiguous word in order to win the debate. Even though you're supposed to be an anchor, you're there to ask questions, not to debate the people that you're interviewing necessarily. Anyway, here's how this went back and forth. And Miller, this is a master class from the Deputy Chief of Staff to President Trump. Cut number one, go.
4: Homeland Security Secretary Kristi Noem posted a stunning allegation saying that an undocumented migrant sent a letter threatening to kill the president, promising to self-deport after the assassination. CNN reporting shows that investigators believe the migrant was set up. It was a victim of a setup. What is the administration going to do now? And this is an undocumented immigrant. I do want to note that. But this was someone who came forward, was a victim of a crime, and now law enforcement believes he was set up. Go ahead.
5: Well, I want to clarify what you mean, so we're talking about the same thing. Are you saying this immigrant was here illegally?
4: Yes, but I am, and that's why I said that. I clarified
5: well,
4: that.
5: You said undocumented, and I wasn't clear what that means. They have a fake ID.
4: That's neither here nor there. That's getting away from the question,
5: country.
4: Stephen. I want this to be, and call me naive, a good faith discussion about what's happening right
5: but
4: now.
5: When we use language that's designed to obscure the truth, that's not good faith.
4: Okay,
5: an illegal alien
4: risk
5: is an illegal alien. They're not an undocumented migrant.
4: Okay, that's fine.
5: I don't know the details of the assassination threat.
4: Okay.
5: All I can say, based on what you're telling me, is there's an illegal alien in our country who's making menacing threats. Regardless of the facts or circumstances, we don't want him here. We're going to get to the bottom of it, and I would gladly come back on when I have more information to share with you.
4: They were set up, just to be clear. But quickly, where is the White House on habeas corpus?
5: You're saying the illegal alien was treated unfairly. Yes, I'm sure the illegal alien was treated very unfairly.
4: Okay. Where is the White House on...
3: Again, she will not say illegal alien or illegal. And the reason why it's particularly funny is because you go back and you look at a Democrat president, Bill Clinton. Okay? This is the 1995 State of the Union address, and you would think you're listening to Donald John Trump himself. Boy, did CNN have a problem with Clinton when he spoke this way so horribly about the undocumented? Cut number two, go.
1: All Americans, not only in the states most heavily affected, but in every place in this country, are rightly disturbed by the large numbers of illegal aliens entering our country. The jobs they hold might otherwise be held by citizens or legal immigrants. The public service they use impose burdens on our taxpayers. That's why our administration has moved aggressively to secure our borders more by hiring a record number of new border guards, by deporting twice as many criminal aliens as ever before, by cracking down on illegal hiring, by barring welfare benefits to illegal aliens.
3: Go, Bill.
1: In the budget I will present to you, we will try to do more to speed the deportation of illegal aliens who are arrested for crimes, to better identify illegal aliens in the workplace, as recommended by the commission headed by former Congresswoman Barbara Jordan.
3: You racist
1: xenophobe. We are a nation of immigrants, but we are also a nation of laws.
3: Thank you.
1: It is wrong and ultimately self-defeating for a nation of immigrants to permit the kind of abuse of our immigration laws we have seen in recent years, and we must do more to stop it.
3: Thank you. And everybody claps, including Democrats. Oh, that's good, Elias. Oh, my goodness gracious. A Democrat said that. Trump says it now, and you'll listen to the reaction from CNN and from Democrats as if he is the worst person in the world. No, he's just continuing what Bill Clinton started, what Barack Obama also did as well. Remember, leftists called him the deporter-in-chief, and not in a nice way. So, yeah. Hey, let's continue with the Clinton theme, shall we? Here's Hillary Clinton. Now, this isn't 1995. This is 2008, all right? Within the past 20 years, this is how she used to talk about the undocumented. Cut number three, go.
2: So, I think we got to have tough conditions. Tell people to come out of the shadows. If they've committed a crime, deport them. No questions asked. They're
3: gone. Yes, there you go. Get them out.
2: If
3: thanks, Elias.
2: Been
3: that's
2: working,
3: good. If they've committed a crime, get them out. And now what do you hear from the Democrat Party? Abolish ICE! Right, Mr. Mayor? Mamdani? AOC? Was that part of Woke One being crazy? No, she still believes it. Abolish ICE. Abolish the people who are getting people out of this country who entered illegally, who committed a crime. And now the Democrat platform, and you won't hear almost any of them outside of John Fetterman, disagree with this, that ICE should be dismantled, abolished, defunded, whatever you want to call it. I believe they even caused a government shutdown over this. And that was Hillary Clinton, again, not back in the 90s. We're talking when she ran for president 18 years ago. But that's how far they have gone overboard. Speaking of overboard, Hunter Biden does an interview a day. I couldn't even tell you who he does this with. He's sitting in somebody's basement, some sort of podcast. The questions are as ridiculous as you would think, and Hunter has a lot of time on his hands. Where he always keeps saying that he's broke and that he doesn't have enough money to pay his legal bills or his child support. But boy, he has a lot of time to go in these podcasts where I'm certain he's not getting paid. He's just doing it because he likes talking about himself, I guess. And here is Hunter, again, apparently sober now for 7 years, but when you speak this way, you have to kind of wonder, how gay is he? And can we put a percentage on that? No, it's true. Cut number four, go.
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7: Only a little bit.
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7: What?
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7: 48.6.
3: 48.6% gay. You know, the old saying is you can't kind of get a girl pregnant and you can't kind of be gay, but apparently Hunter is almost a majority gay, but not quite. But none of those videos and tapes from the laptop seemed to show a dude in it, and there was always a gal. So I guess he's just trying to do the Biden thing, which is to be all things to all people and pander with a capital P. Not much more to say, but I guess we'll have a Hunter Biden clip tomorrow and Friday and for the rest of the existence of the show, because he does an interview every day where he says something completely and totally begging the question, are you still on crack? Just saying. And I'm not mocking him for the fact that he was a drug addict. And if he is better, and he appears to be, outside of some of these questions, yeah, but at the same time, you have to wonder how much damage this did to this person's brain. All right, well, before we go to break, we should talk about this race that happened up in Massachusetts. So you had this guy, Seth Moulton, all right, and he's like 47 years old, and he wanted to go from being a congressman to a senator. And unfortunately for him, he lost quite easily, 65% to 35% to this guy, Ed Markey, who was also insane. But Moulton, what bothers me about him is that at one point he said that he would never want his daughters to share a locker room with somebody pretending to be a woman who's a guy and having his fire hose hanging out and, you know, racing against them or competing against them and embarrassing them, obviously, because of the chromosome advantage. And then, since he really was desperate to become a senator, he just abandoned all of that and tried to appease this trans wing. But that was too late, I think, at that point. And then he ends up losing by 30 points in Massachusetts, which I guess he didn't go far enough to the left. But here, he even tried to beg for votes by saying that he was the only person in Congress to vote against this resolution. And I don't know how you vote against this resolution, but this maniac did it anyway. Cut number six, go.
8: I'm not afraid to vote against the party establishment. When the party establishment told us to vote for the Charlie Kirk resolution to just kind of make it go away, I was one of the only people in the House, actually one of the only white people in the House in particular, to vote against it.
3: Oh, okay. So he's proud against voting against a resolution for Charlie Kirk, who was assassinated, shot in the throat at Utah Valley University nearly a year ago, leaving two very young kids behind, a widow, obviously. And he's proud of that. Oh, okay. Well, thank our lucky stars, I guess, that this guy won't be a U.S. senator and will just be another nameless congressman that shows up on MS Now once in a while. Whew. Anyway, this is Joe Concha. This is the Joe Concha Show. We're back with our birthday of the day, and it goes to a four-time Super Bowl winner and one of the stars of Cannonball Run. Back with more in a moment.
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heard the call to serve. So I answered. I earned a title and discovered my purpose. I found belonging. An unbreakable bond with my fellow Marines. We fought to overcome adversity together in defense of our nation and its people. I've lived a full life, rich with meaning. And even though I no longer wear the uniform, I am still a Marine. My service has come full circle. I will always look after those around me. I will always uplift and support my country and my community. Because that is the promise I made. That is what it means to be a Marine. Semper Fidelis. Always faithful.

0: because of their incredible defense. Those two things are true, but when you think about the game changers in every Super Bowl that the Steelers won, maybe the first one against the Vikings, I don't really remember. I was quite young. That was like a 16-6, you know, slog in the rain down in New Orleans, I believe it was. But then the other ones, the two wins over the Cowboys and the win over the Rams, he threw some darts, some beautiful throws to Lynn Swann and Stallworth. So, I mean, especially the one to Stallworth in the Ram game. I mean, right over the shoulder, perfect. When they were trailing in that game, heavily favored. End up winning that one 31-19, beat the Cowboys twice, beat Roger Staubach twice. And those were, first game was 21-17, and Swann had some great catches in that. And then the 35-31 game, at the time, was considered the greatest Super Bowl of all time. And that was an absolute shootout, and Bradshaw was incredible. Now, all that said, playing football in the 70s, he played into the 80s as well, can be impossibly painful. They didn't have, you know, concussion protocols then, and you were expected to play through pain no matter what, no matter what sort of damage it would do to your body years and years later. And here is Terry talking to Joe Rogan about just exactly what he went through during his career playing football in the 70s and the early 80s. This is cut number whatever. Go.
1: How many years did you play football for?
2: 14. 14, yeah. Professional. That's right. Four. That's high school, junior high, right. High school, college, professional. Ooh. And I played back in the 70s when, I mean, come on.
1: Yeah.
2: Hit the fan back then.
3: Right. What were the surgeries like back then?
2: You know, I mean, it was tough.
3: Yeah.
2: Back then, they shoot you up. You're going to play. That's how it was. Going to play. When I pulled my stomach muscles and they would shoot me up before the game, and then at halftime, I'd get shot up again.
1: What were they shooting?
2: Fuck. I torn the oblique.
1: Tore your oblique and they just made you keep playing.
2: They didn't make me,
1: but
2: I wanted to keep playing.
1: Wow. What were they shooting you up with? Cortisone or something?
2: Stuff. I don't know.
1: Stuff?
2: I don't know. Joe, I'm not a doctor. Come on, man. Are you a doctor?
0: Man, I mean, just get back out there. Halftime, you're starting to hurt again. We're going to shoot you back up again. So I'll just review it for you before we go to break. Terry Bradshaw suffered several significant physical and neurological injuries throughout his 14-year NFL career with the Pittsburgh Steelers. Only played with one team, by the way. That's pretty interesting. He had a career-ending elbow injury where Bradshaw severely damaged his right throwing elbow, injured it early in the 1983 season. So then he comes back against the Jets. This was at Shea. He throws two touchdowns, and then he felt a pop in his elbow that ended his career. Bradshaw says that he suffered at least six diagnosed concussions in his career. He often took smelling salts and went right back on the field. He probably suffered a lot more than just six. And then he spoke about openly dealing with short-term memory loss, anxiety, depression as the long-term effects. Also played with a broken wrist, neck and wrist problems, torn oblique that he was just talking about. Oh, man. So Terry Bradshaw, of all the quarterbacks that won four Super Bowls or more, so I guess that's Bradshaw, that's Montana, that is Brady. Am I missing anybody? I don't think I am. Yeah, he was the one who took the biggest beating. Montana did as well, don't get me wrong. Brady, not really touched, despite not being not that mobile. Outside that Super Bowl against the Giants, Tom Brady always had an awesome offensive line and had the instincts to get rid of the ball quickly before he took too many shots. But anyway, happy birthday to Terry Bradshaw, 77 years old, still going strong with Fox Sports. And he was in one of the great scenes in Cannonball Run where he and Joe Klecko drank so much beer they drove a car into a pool. And then all the beer cans come up. Great movie. Very underrated. And Terry carried the show with Burt
4: and
0: Reynolds.
4: Now, and it's time for the Cat's Corner.
5: I have tears in my eyes. America is crumbling. We have outdated highways. Great highways like we built in the past are not happening. High-speed rail? My daughter called me from China. She was going 250 miles an hour. What do we have in America? High-speed rail? Hasn't happened. Airports? We have second-rate airports compared to other countries. Promises from politicians that we're going to fix the roads, fix the airports, etc., etc. Then we also need to balance. When we have a budget in one of those blue states for $100 billion, we don't want it to cost $200 billion. We need to stop debating, and we have to start building. President Trump has said $19 trillion in new factories and businesses are coming to America over the next few years. Well, they need roads. They need airports. It should not be a controversial issue. It should be an American issue. Let's make America great again. This is John Katzmatidis with the Cat's Corner.

0: Downtown Minneapolis leaves multiple people injured. Seven victims were rushed to the hospital. One died there. Another died at the scene. As for the gunman,
1: the suspected shooter is deceased, and at this time, it is unknown how he died.
0: Police Sergeant Garrett Pardon adds two officers were injured. He says one has a non-life-threatening wound to the leg. The other is in surgery. Tropical Depression Edward sweeps through eastern Texas after it made landfall Tuesday. Fox Weather's Brandi Campbell is there.
2: The highest wind gust clocked at over 90 miles per hour in Port Arthur, Texas. Power outages quickly rose into the tens of thousands across East Texas, and that issue is ongoing. Edward's flood threat also ramped up.
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3: 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Mostly clear skies tonight with sunny skies tomorrow. After an overnight low of 58, expect high of 82 tomorrow with a high of 83 on Friday. 67 degrees tonight for Cottonwood in the Verde Valley with a high on Thursday of 94 and 92 on Friday. 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
5: Arizona News Audio. State GOP senators demanding Attorney General Chris Mays release the files on her dismissed investigation of Governor Katie Hobbs' alleged pay-to-play actions involving the Sunshine Group home. Senate President Pro Tempore T.J. Shope asks, what's Mays trying to hide?
6: One benefited from the money and refused to sit down with investigators, which I find baffling, and the other closed the case and refuses to release the evidence.
5: ASU hockey player Matt Mayich in critical condition. His lawyer says he's unlikely to recover from heat stroke he suffered during a workout last month. Storms moving into mostly southeastern Arizona before the end of the week, so says National Weather Service meteorologist Ted Whitock.
7: They might see some scattered instances of flash flooding. And then as we get up towards the Phoenix Metro, we can't rule out some showers and storms maybe Thursday night, Friday night.
5: Summer 2026, the second hottest on record in Phoenix, an average temp of 97. 2024 was hotter at 98.9 degrees. Connie Weber, Arizona News Audio.
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15: Welcome back, everybody. So I was on Fox and Friends first earlier today, as in like 5:51 a.m., I believe. And one of our topics was about a question that AOC got from TMZ. TMZ is now doing more political reporting, which, why not, right? They're going to ambush celebrities. Might as well ambush, so to speak, politicians. So AOC recently announced that she is single and she has frozen her eggs. So then TMZ asked a question, pretty rhetorical answer coming, would you ever date a Republican or a conservative? And this is how AOC responded in cut number 5. Go.
16: Could I ask, would you ever date a conservative? In any,
14: Is that anything you'd ever entertain?
16: I have to say it's probably not.
14: Don't date across the aisle?
16: No, you know, it's not to, you know, no foul to people who do, but I think, and of course how you define that is very different
14: True.
16: From person to person,
14: True.
16: Right? But I think a lot of politics sometimes, at least for me, is about values and
15: Oh.
16: being aligned with in values, I think, is tremendously important.
14: That
15: okay.
14: makes sense.
15: And that's good, Elias. So, yeah, I look, my question is, and by the way, of course you would never date a Republican. I mean, you will see AOC with MTG, Marjorie Taylor Greene, poolside at Mar-a-Lago before you see AOC dating any Republican. But I think the question should be, would any Republican ever consider dating AOC if given the opportunity? Because would you imagine how that date would go? So, how the frozen eggs coming along, Alexandria? Hey, since you once said that the world was going to end because of climate change in 2031, which I guess is, you know, less than 5 years from now, do you really think we should go ahead with the big wedding? Again, all questions that you have to ask when you're dating. Personally, I think the ultimate power couple, if AOC doesn't home wreck the Mamdani marriage, I don't know if Mrs. Mamdani is still in Syria and Lebanon at this point, but kind of weird she went away without her husband for weeks. Just saying, that's a sign. It's a sign. And I'm a radio host, all right? I can say these things. I'm just asking questions. That's my COIA. But if she doesn't homewreck the Mamdani marriage, then is Hassan Piker really next in line or first in line to be the best suitor to AOC? I mean, think about this. They're both single. They both agree that they would never, ever honeymoon in Israel. All right? When you don't want a country to exist, then you probably won't honeymoon there. So they got that going for them, which is nice. And they also both love to do these social media videos, just talking about themselves, filming themselves, whatever comes to mind. So the narcissism definitely is a match. So think about this. Sandy, Alexandria, Ocasio, Cortez, Piker. All right. It's not exactly Jacqueline, Schlossberg, Kennedy, Onassis, but, you know, once you have more than four names or above, that's when you've really succeeded in life. So I guess we'll have to see who AOC starts dating next. I say it'll be some sort of like left-wing celebrity anti-Semitic type, like a Mark Ruffalo. That kind of makes sense. Could totally see that. All right, enough of this topic. Oh, El Sayed, Dr. Abdul El Sayed, another possible suitor for AOC. Here, again, the pandering. When these guys, Democrats and gals, get in front of black audiences and they work the race thing in all the time, and I would think more and more black people are becoming quite offended about the race card just being blatantly played in front of them from the bottom of the deck. And here El Sayed said only certain people of a certain race call him a socialist. Cut number 7, go.
17: The point I make is I'm not a socialist. I've never called myself a socialist. Like, people like to call me a socialist, right? People like to call me all kinds of things. But I'm for small business. And I want our tax dollars to be spent on infrastructure and small business. Uh-huh. That's what I want. And healthcare, right? And I would ask that you move that message as you're having that conversation.
15: Okay, so if you caught that in the beginning, only white people call me a socialist. I'm pretty sure that other people of other races and creeds have called fake Dr. El Sayed a socialist, especially when you say that I want to take taxpayer money and then put it towards government-run health care and eliminate all private insurance. You're a socialist, and I'm pretty sure you don't have to be a white guy or gal to come to that conclusion. Oh, man, this guy just keeps writing the show for me. Him and Piker, it really is amazing. Speaking of Piker, Hassan, the guy who, again, said America deserves 9/11 and has a big old poster of one of the World Trade Centers being hit by a plane. You see the fireball sitting right over him during his podcast, just to remind you of exactly who he is and what he stands for. Frank Siller, who I've interviewed before, and I know Frank, I have run into him at Fox occasionally, and he's just one of the best people on the planet. We always talk about the worst people on the planet on this show. He's one of the best. I mean, his brother runs through the Brooklyn Battery Tunnel after the plane hit, right? They closed it off. So he runs through it. He runs all the way through it, gets to the World Trade Center, starts to go up to the top, to try to rescue people, runs into that building. Imagine this. And of course, it collapsed. He died. And Frank Ziller very easily could just, you know, obviously have every right to just, you know, curse everything, curse Al-Qaeda, curse terrorists, curse Muslim extremists, and then just bitch about it for the rest of his life. No, like from that moment on, he created the Tunnel to Towers Foundation, one of a huge sponsor on this radio station in New York on WABC, sponsors my Sunday morning show, the Tunnel to Towers Foundation show. And we're so happy that we could feature Tunnel to Towers as much as possible on the number one talk radio station in the number one market in the country, because the money that he can raise by going to T2T.org, they have built now thousands of homes for veterans, for example, who have come home, paraplegics who cannot use a normal home, needs something called what's called a smart home. He's built them for them. He's built them for 9/11 families who lost, obviously, whether it be a mom or a dad or both. Those families have also had homes built for them and other charities given to them. And what I knew about Frank always is that he never got political. And when I interviewed him, you know, he would say, like, right before, and he's like, don't drag me into some sort of political fight. All right, I'm here to concentrate on the work of the foundation. And he's smart about that, you know, because, again, if you alienate half the people that you'd like to get a donation from the best cause you could possibly think of, well, that's not a very smart way to run a foundation. Oh, by the way, when you think about when I donate to a certain foundation, how much money is really going to the people that need it? In Frank's case, with Tunnel to Towers, it's over 95%. All right. Nothing's being pocketed, right? Nothing's going to other people or interest groups or anything. No, it goes directly where it should. 5%, of course, for operating costs and other small things, but that's the way it should be done. Anyway, here is Frank Ziller. I've never heard him do this before. Finally, just say enough is enough, and he goes off on Hassan Piker. Good. Cut number 13, go.
18: Well, it's so, you know, I've stayed apolitical for 25 years, all right? But that was my brother he's talking about. I am so angry at him and people like him that might say something like that or say something as ridiculous as that. We're the greatest country that ever existed in the world. We've helped so many countries and so many people. You know, it's incredible that somebody can say that. People like that hate America. They don't even understand. Meanwhile, he's got plenty. He's made plenty. And he's got the nerve to talk about, you know, capitalism or whatever it may be. But I'm going to stay in my lane. I am angry. I will tell you, I am angry. The 25-year-old, the 30-year-old Frank would want to track him down and knock the shit out of him.
15: Oh, good for you, Frank Ziller. And again, I don't think he's alienating anybody who would donate to the Tunnel to Towers Foundation by going off on the toxic anti-Semitic maniac who is Hassan Piker. But here we are again. Piker, AOC. Boy, they all looked awfully chummy during a podcast that they did together along with Bernie Sanders not too long ago. And Zohran Mamdani had him to his victory party. Also went on his podcast. When are you going to come out and condemn him, Zohran? Or are you going to invite him to the 9/11 ceremony you're going to ruin, too? I guess we'll find out about that. Speaking of idiots, so this heckler hired by George Soros and his henchmen tried to interrupt a rally held by Florida Governor Ron DeSantis. And DeSantis, you know, again, does not take any you-know-what from anybody. And here he just gives it right back. And again, DeSantis, it's all about timing. And if there was no Donald Trump politically, then you might have a President DeSantis right now. I think he's that good. And I've said many times in the show, I'll say it again for you guys tuning in for the first time, the nomination either goes to J.D. Vance or Marco Rubio. They're not going to run against each other. They'll decide privately. If J.D. decides he wants to spend time with his kids, his wife just had a baby, fourth one, 5 weeks ago, okay. Totally understandable. He's only 41 years old. Then it's Marco's nomination. But that's it. There are no other contenders. DeSantis ran again. Ted Cruz, doesn't matter. All right? It's either one or the other. Everybody else, while they'd be excellent candidates and excellent presidents, it's not their time right now. But DeSantis, in the meantime, has been one of the best governors you will ever see. And here he gives it right back, the way Trump would, quite frankly. And cut number 14, go.
19: And New York State, hey, Soros isn't paying you enough because you're not very good at this. You should try again. He needs to pay some better talent instead of having people like you show up.
15: Crowd loves it too, of course.
19: This ain't my first rodeo, lady. Oh, I've seen it all, and you ain't very good at it.
15: Wow. And that's that. All right. So good for Ron DeSantis. Meanwhile, on the opposite side of the coin, here's Ted Lieu. He's a worthless congressman from California. And the guy just basically likes to swear a lot on social media and during interviews and thinks he makes him tough, even though he's like 4 foot 11. This is the Democrat message, I guess. Not like, go vote if you want things more affordable. Go out and vote if you think that the Iran war was a mistake. Now it's just go out and, well, this vote. You can only imagine the word that's going to stick in between just go and vote at cut number 18. Go.
20: One of the messages I want to give the American people is the Democratic caucus is on this. We're working to fight back. The other message I want to give is just go f-ing vote.
15: Oh, okay. Just go effing vote. All right. Good enough for me. I wasn't going to, but now that, you know, the midget told me to go effing vote, I guess that changed my mind. Again, it's just they try to be so alpha, these Democrats, and it's just so cringe is the only word that comes to mind. Okay. Well, speaking of cringe, this is just so incredible. Debbie Dingell, who I guess is supposed to be the sensible moderate congresswoman, Michigan, she's not happy about this whole changing of the name from Lake Ontario to Lake America. And I believe Apple Maps now at this point has changed it officially in their app. So now when you look at Lake Ontario, it says Lake America, right? So now we have a Gulf of America, we have a Lake of America. Who knows what's going to be named next? Maybe the Moon, Atlantic Ocean, Pacific Ocean. All these things are in play since we have some sort of ownership over those three things. Anyway, here is Dingell going dingbat on the name change to Lake Ontario. Cut number 21, go.
21: I mean, the five Great Lakes are more than 20% of the fresh water in the world, and they uh-huh. are a mutual responsibility of America, the United States, and Canada. And do you think fish know which country they're in? Do you think birds do? Canada's our friend, and we should be stopping this.
15: Wait, she said that it was the equal responsibility of America, the United States, and Canada? Isn't America and the United States the same thing? Unless I misheard that. But anyway, yeah, the birds and the fish don't know the name of it, therefore we shouldn't touch it. I'm sorry. Basically, Canada doesn't exist without us. They have this great military. It's called America. We protect them. They don't have to spend any money on their military because we do everything for them. We subsidize basically the country. They are basically a 51st state outside of like creating lumber and NHL teams that can't win a Stanley Cup. 33 years and counting, just saying. Anyway, you know, I hear Dingell there, and then, you know, I use the word dingbat, and then for whatever reason, I go back to the 70s, and the word dinghy was a big word on CBS during a show called, was it Mel's Diner? I think it was Mel's Diner. Anyway, here's Mel talking to one of his waitresses, excuse me, who always called dinghy, and he explains why he calls her dinghy. And I don't think this could be done in a modern sitcom, but that's only me. Cut number 22, go.
22: Well, now hear this. The only reason I call you a dinghy chick is because it's nicer than calling you a stupid broad.
15: Oh, boy. So the only reason why I call you a dinghy chick is because I can't call you a stupid broad. It wasn't called Mel's Diner. It was called Alice. That's right. And was it Linda Lavin? Was that the star of that? I'm very young, so don't yell at me. Like, how do you not know this? Sorry. Maybe you were 30 when this came out. I only was 19. I was five. Okay. Excuse me. Anyway, lasted 9 seasons. I don't remember much about that. I just remember dinghy. That always stood out for whatever reason during that show that took place. I don't remember any scenes outside of Mel's Diner. And the weird thing was, it stayed in business. They had three waitresses and hardly any customers. I got to go back and watch this just so I can mock it. Oh, boy. Anyway, this is Joe Concha. This is the Joe Concha Show. We wrap this puppy up in just a moment, including a great clip from the late Dolly Parton that tamed Hanoi Jane and Lily Tomlin one night. You're going to have to hear this. Please do stick around.
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2: 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Now, here's Yana Derulis.
3: A new study at J.A. May Cardiology found that patients with atrial fibrillation can monitor their heart rhythm at home by using a smartphone before treatment. Researchers at the Karolinska Institute say the approach reduced last-minute procedure cancellations by nearly 95%. I'm Yana Derulis for the Worldwide News Network, New York.
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10: Welcome back, everybody. So, I don't know if there's a more insufferable male on the planet than Jim Acosta. Again, Jim Acosta and Don Lemon got paid very, very good money by CNN. Jim Acosta was once a chief White House correspondent and obviously made every press conference about himself. He would give speeches more than actually ask questions. And then this is the mark of a coward. The minute that Joe Biden was elected, the minute that he took office, suddenly Acosta didn't want to be a White House correspondent anymore because he would actually have to ask somebody like Jen Psaki or Karine Jean-Pierre obnoxious questions in the same way he did with Sean Spicer and Sarah Sanders and Kelly McEnany. So he left because then he couldn't do his show anymore. Plus, he's a profound leftist and narcissist. There's a lot of ists going on with Jim. Anyway, here he does his little basket of deplorables thing, and it's just so condescending and so self-important. And trust me, take solace in the fact that Acosta goes to bed every night wondering what it would be like to have a network job again. Because relevance is what matters to these people. Money, not so much. Relevance, absolutely. And here he is making the usual ass of himself and cut number 11 go.
11: You know, I was at one of these diplomatic functions around Washington, D.C. That I go to from time to time, and some very lovely people, by the way. I mean, for all of you, America first, America, America. I never leave the country because why would I leave the best country on earth and go to these other countries? And who are these people, these weird foreigners and stuff?
10: What?
11: Some of the loveliest people you could meet are outside of the borders of the United States and are living in places in countries that we consider to be close friends of the United States, close friends of America.
10: Live there, then, by all means, my dude. Let's see. I voted for Donald Trump 3 times. What countries have I been to, let's say, in the past 15 years? Let's go with France, Italy, Spain, Croatia. Let's see, the Netherlands, Norway, Mexico. I like to go down to the Jersey Shore a lot. I got to admit that. That's more my preference, but that's a pretty good run right there. And I never thought once, like, I only want to stay in this country because of weird foreigners. Nope. You hear the accent? You're all dumb. That's the way elitists like this think. And Jim Acosta, believe me, when he was at CNN, was not alone in that thinking of that's how all 77 million Americans who voted for Donald Trump were. Just dumb people. And that's why Donald Trump's in, because dumb, unsophisticated people voted him in. Again, basket of deplorables. It just never goes away. Speaking of being absolutely insufferable, Anne Hathaway, who I think is an incredible actress, Devil Wears Prada, she's awesome in the third Batman movie, The Dark Knight Rises, excellent in that. And here she is talking about abortion, and she thinks there's a synonym, he meant to say, for abortion, and it's pretty, disturbing. Cut number 12, go.
9: Personal experience with abortion, and I don't think we talk about this enough. Abortion can be another word for mercy. We don't know. It's not a world in which we know that no two pregnancies are alike, and it follows that no two lives are alike. That follows that no two conceptions are alike.
12: Yep.
10: You hear that? Hathaway on abortion. It could be another word for mercy. Mercy. What about the child? Is that mercy by killing it in the womb? Did the child have any say? Ugh. And of course, all the ladies of the view. Anyway, this is Joe Concha. I hate to end on that note, my goodness, but we're back tomorrow night, 9 p.m. Eastern Time on WABC and on stations around the country, around the world. Much happier Thursday show, I can promise. In the meantime, I got 2 words for you and the words of the great John McLaughlin. Bye-bye.
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17: Fox News, I'm Ted Lindner. 2 people are dead, 3 police officers wounded after a shooting in downtown Minneapolis. Fox's Jill Nato.
18: Police rushed into an apartment building in downtown, hearing gunfire and encountering shooting victims. No word yet on a motive. The FBI and ATF are joining with state and local police to go over the scene and find out more.
17: The gunman is also dead. The 2 officers injured, 1 shot in the leg, the other in the stomach. Both are in stable condition. And the jury deliberation is going to continue Thursday morning in the Lindsey Clancy murder trial. Fox's Brian Yenis.
19: The jury of 9 women and 3 men sent a note to the judge saying they are still deadlocked. Judge William Sullivan then read the Tui Rodriguez or Dynamite charge, a final instruction urging the jury to reconsider their positions.
17: Clancy's lawyers say she was suffering from postpartum psychosis and is not criminally responsible. 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
12: 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Mostly clear skies tonight with sunny skies tomorrow. After an overnight low of 58, expect high of 82 tomorrow with a high of 83 on Friday. 67 degrees tonight for Cottonwood in the Verde Valley with a high on Thursday of 94 and 92 on Friday. 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
2: From the wild world of DC politics to America's culture clash, brace yourself for the reality check you've been waiting for. 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
3: Welcome in. Glad to have you join me. Mike will be back tomorrow, so I'll be with you one more day. We're going to have some fun today. We got a lot to cover, too. A lot happening in our world. Democrats yesterday in the U.S. House of Representatives had a great chance to clarify their position on socialism. And they made it pretty clear that they do not oppose socialism. 192 House Democrats refused to disavow socialism in a vote on a House resolution put up by the Republicans yesterday. Almost every House Democrat voted against a congressional resolution that would disavow socialism and calling for the enactment of President Trump's election security bill. None of the Democrats want any part of it. Does that not tell you the story? If there was any doubt whatsoever, if the Democrat Party is leaning towards socialism, then we have the answer today. This was a non-binding resolution. It was introduced by Representative Jeff Crank from Colorado. He's a Republican. Ask lawmakers to condemn and denounce socialism in all of its forms, including the increasingly influential Democrat Socialist of America, and oppose the implementation of socialist policies in the U.S. You would think it'd be a pretty easy decision, right? The resolution passed 220 to 192. Again, all 192 Democrats opposed the measure. 8 Democrats did vote with Republicans. Representative Kathy Castor, Vincent Gonzalez, Darren Soto, Jared Golden, Marie Perez, Don Davis, some of these names I don't recognize. So there were a few, but very few. 2 Democrats voted present, Chrissy Houlihan and Maggie Goodlander. And when you vote present, you're just basically saying, I don't have an opinion. The Crank charged ahead of the vote, saying the DSA candidate platform stands in direct contrast to our republic. Getting rid of the United States Senate, open borders, defunding the police, allowing non-citizens to vote in federal elections, those aren't consistent with our Constitution. DSA is an insidious movement within the Democrat Party. And he's right. One rep explained how communism in Cuba destroyed her mother's family, stripping her mother of her home, her grandfather of his small business, and causing my family to break up and never see each other again. This was a House member on the floor describing her family's personal experience. You know, this whole Democrat socialist movement, it's been on the verge of taking over the Democrat Party for quite some time. Because Democrats love to give stuff away. Democrats love to promise free stuff. And younger Americans, they love free stuff. They don't want to have to work. Unlike my generation, we expected to go to school, finish our school, get a job, and work and support our family. That's how it's done. Today, younger people, parents are having trouble getting them out of the home. And since Zohran Mamdani in New York had his breakthrough victory, it's really just emboldened this whole movement. I mean, he's a young guy. He's very articulate. And when he promised you, if you live in New York City, he promises you that your rent's not going to go up, or that you're going to have a government-owned grocery store just down the street from you that's going to have free stuff, why wouldn't you support him? An analysis by the Brookings Institution found that 123 DSA-endorsed candidates have won primaries in the 2026 cycle. Let that sink in. This is not just a fringe element. It's starting to move into the mainstream here. 123 Democrat Socialists of America endorsed candidates winning in this 2026 cycle. This included 19 in congressional races, 5 in statewide contest. 19 potential members of the U.S. Congress. Several socialist candidates have been boosted by Mayor Mamdani, and you've got lefty lawmakers like AOC and Senator Bernie Sanders who are encouraging them as well. Does this scare you like it scares me, that this is catching on in our country? Representative Rashida Tlaib said during the House floor debate yesterday, corporate greed is hurting Americans, not Democrat socialists who are fighting for the universal health care, child care, and clean water. See, they see companies like Apple and some of the pharmaceuticals, Pfizer, and some of these large companies, they see them as greedy. And they're making a profit off of the average American's back, and so we need to come up with a way to give it back. Ms. Tlaib accused Republicans of cutting out outlays to federal programs to give corporate donors $4.5 trillion in tax breaks. I never understand where people like Ms. Tlaib thinks that our goods and services come from. If these companies aren't allowed to make a profit, why would they even want to stay in business, producing a product and supplying good-paying jobs to people? She continued saying, but yet here we are blaming again Democrat socialists who are trying to make life easier for our families, not the billionaire class. And I proudly, as a DSA member, say tax the rich. She has no clue, does she, that this is not sustainable? Yeah, just give it away. Who's going to produce that product that she wants to give away? 800-655-MIKE, 800-655-6453 is how you join the conversation. Are you concerned that the DSA is starting to get a foothold into our political process? Does it scare you that 123 DSA-endorsed candidates won their primaries back in the spring? Is that concerning? Love to hear from you. You can text me, 800-655-6453. You can call, and we'll put you in queue and take as many calls as we possibly can. And, of course, emails directly, joey@joeyhudson.com. I mean, this is very concerning. And, again, I see how it's attractive. If somebody's promising you that you don't have to work, we're going to supply you with a free apartment and a government-run grocery store down the street from you. Just go down and get food whenever you want it. Are they not smart enough to understand that this just simply won't work? Somebody has to work to produce the product. Somebody has to work and be paid at that grocery store. It's how our system has worked for hundreds of years, and we've been pretty successful at it up until now. Love to hear from you. 800-655-MIKE, 800-655-6453. Joey Hudson in for Mike today.

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1: Joey Hudson in for Mike. If you're joining us on the Salem News Channel, you see that beautiful shot of Spirit Lake, Iowa. What a beautiful lake. Hope you're joining us on the Salem News Channel. 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So we're talking today about this resolution yesterday. It was a non-binding resolution introduced by Representative Jeff Crank, a Republican from Colorado, simply asking lawmakers to condemn and denounce socialism in all its forms. You would think this would be an easy vote, right? Well, 192 House Democrats would disagree with you because they voted against it. It was an easy way for the Democrat Party to once and for all denounce socialism. They wouldn't do it. A number of Democrats were complaining about the resolution, saying that it was a stupid resolution. That was Representative Mark Pocan of Wisconsin. He said it completely ignores the reality of Americans are worried about today. Americans are worried about socialism. There were, in defense of some Democrats, there were 8 Democrats who voted for the resolution. So there are 8 Democrats who believe socialism is a bad thing. There are 192 who think that it's okay. And as we are headed into the midterm elections, that should be scary. That should get our attention. If you are even considering supporting a Democrat for any office, this should have you to pause. Because this is the new Democrat Party. The new Democrat Party is being taken over by the Democrat Socialists of America. When they have 123 DSA-endorsed candidates win their primaries, it kind of tells you where the Democrat Party is headed, right? 800-655-6453, 800-655-MIKE is how you can join the conversation. Let's start with Tom, who is in Toccoa, Georgia. Welcome, Tom. You're on the Mike Gallagher Show.
2: Hey, Joey. Always great to hear you substituting for Mike. And thanks. You and the whole crew there have done a wonderful job in your Greenville station, WORD. I get to listen to Tara more than anybody else just because of my schedule, but What a great job. Thank you,
1: Well,
2: sir.
1: Thank you, Tom. I appreciate that.
2: Mike Gallagher had something to do with all that.
1: Well, he sure did. And let me encourage you to get up just a little bit earlier and tune in to Sunrise Carolina, where I start at 5 a.m. every morning.
2: I'll take that under advisement.
1: There you go.
2: All right. So number one, this has been in the works for the takeover of one or both political parties by the communists. And as documented in the congressional record put in 1960 by Representative Sid Herlong of Florida, to document anybody.

0: And I think Tom's down in Toccoa, Georgia, and there's some mountains down in that area, so he must have gotten into a bad cell phone area. Appreciate the call. 800-655-6453. Dan is in Florida. Welcome, Dan.
1: Yes, Joey. Well, I think it's about time we go in and research American history, the history that the colleges and high schools will not teach, called the creator, the man who created the Progressive American Socialist Party, was named Eugene Debs. He was born in 1855 in Terre Haute, Indiana. He was a state rep for Indiana. He ran for the presidency five times from 1900 to 1920. He not only created the American Socialist Party, he created the IWW, International Workers of the World Movement, back then.
0: Mm-hmm.
1: He ran for president from 1900 to 1920, five times. The last time he ran, he was in jail. He befriended Woodrow Wilson over that period of time to the point where he helped convince him to bring in federal income tax. Woodrow Wilson also created railroad unions, which was not helpful for the country. Now, before he died, he made this statement: I am no longer a socialist, I am a communist.
0: Well, look, we know that you're right, Dan. You know, this is a movement that it just didn't start overnight, but it seems to be getting some legs recently with the success of Zohran Mamdani and some of the other socialists. Again, people like free stuff. If you promise these kids that they don't have to work, they're going to get free rent, free groceries, why wouldn't they like it? Joey Hudson in for Mike today.
2: Not so long.
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5: Fox News, I'm Ted Lindner. Two people are dead, three police officers wounded after a shooting in downtown Minneapolis. Fox's Jill Nato.
6: Police rushed into an apartment building in downtown, hearing gunfire and encountering shooting victims. No word yet on a motive. The FBI and ATF are joining with state and local police to go over the scene and find out more.
5: The gunman is also dead. The two officers injured, one shot in the leg, the other in the stomach. Both are in stable condition. And the jury deliberation is going to continue Thursday morning in the Lindsey Clancy murder trial. Fox's Brian Yenis.
7: The jury of nine women and three men sent a note to the judge saying they are still deadlocked. Judge William Sullivan then read the Tui Rodriguez or Dynamite charge, a final instruction urging the jury to reconsider their positions.
5: Clancy's lawyers say she was suffering from postpartum psychosis and is not criminally responsible. 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
8: 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Mostly clear skies tonight with sunny skies tomorrow. After an overnight low of 58, expect high of 82 tomorrow with a high of 83 on Friday. 67 degrees tonight for Cottonwood in the Verde Valley with a high on Thursday of 94 and 92 on Friday. 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
9: I love the monsoons. It's so peaceful hearing that rain hit the roof.
10: Peaceful? What's so peaceful about a thunderstorm? It sounds like a tornado out there.
9: We need the rain, and I love the sounds of the monsoons.
10: I'm always worried. What about our roof? Is it ready? George, that sounds like hail on our roof. George, aren't you going to answer the door?
9: No, it's just a storm.

0: chaser.
1: How do you know?
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3: Arizona News Audio. The search continues at the Grand Canyon for Tim Smith of Texas, the lone person still unaccounted for following that flash flood inside the park last Saturday. Smith's wife, Carrie, posted a video on social media asking people to pray for her husband and their family.
4: We know that God has a plan. He has a plan to use these men's story for his glory.
3: The bodies of his two friends, also from Texas, were recovered in that area hit on Saturday. More than 80 people were rescued from floodwaters in the Bright Angel Canyon and Phantom Ranch areas. For the second night in a row, Mesa police involved in a shooting incident confronting a domestic violence suspect they were trying to take into custody at a home in Chandler.
5: Several attempts were made to get him to come out and surrender, and the suspect refused and stated that he was armed with a rifle. At one point, the suspect could be seen in the rear of the residence with a rifle, and that's when the officer involved shooting occurred.
3: Laura Cervantes with Mesa Police says the suspect barricaded himself in the house before eventually surrendering after police fired less lethal rounds. September marked the beginning of early dove season in Arizona. Alexandra Flickinger with Arizona Game and Fish says if you missed the beginning, you have until September 15th.
6: Opening day was on a Tuesday. Sometimes it's hard for people to get out. You know, work and school and things like that. So you might see an influx of people going out into the field this weekend. There's still plenty of time, 2 weekends, to get some hunting in.
3: In Arizona, the mourning dove and the white-winged dove are hunted, though white wings migrate south in the winter, so likely only mourning doves will be around when the season picks up again November 20th through January 3rd. Flickinger says dove hunting is best in the state's agricultural areas like Buckeye and Yuma. Yuma attracting people from all over, considered by some to be the dove hunting capital of the U.S. Connie Weber, Arizona News Audio.
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0: Mike Gallagher.
1: Hey, it's Mike. I'm away for a few days. I know Joey is doing his normal fantastic job guest hosting, but I wanted to stop in to make a big announcement. Think about your summer vacation of 2027. We are thrilled to announce the return of the Patriots Alaska Cruise. My friend and colleague Larry O'Connor and I are going to be your co-hosts. Think of it, July 18th through the 27th of 2027, we'll be on board the Nordam out of Seattle. 7 days of exploring all that Alaska has to offer, the glaciers, the fjords, the majesty. And every night we'll get together on that beautiful stage and we'll have town hall events, special personalized meet and greets. You won't want to miss this trip. This has been one of the most successful trips in the history of the Mike Gallagher Show. 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
2: And let me encourage you to go ahead and book your stateroom now, because the Alaskan cruise is just amazing. If you've never been to Alaska, this is the way to see it. You'll have great fun with hundreds of other like-minded radio conservative just patriots, and you're going to have a great time visiting with Mike and Larry, and there'll be other special guests on board. So it will be the vacation of your lifetime, and you'll get to see some beautiful country. So let me encourage you to go ahead and book for the 2027 Patriots Alaskan Cruise. We're talking about an opportunity yesterday that Democrats had to disavow socialism, and they refused to do so. 192 House Democrats refused to disavow socialism and voted against a non-binding resolution. Again, this was non-binding. It was just sort of a poll. And quite often, members of the House and Senate, they will introduce these non-binding resolutions just to have somebody on the record. And boy, do we have them on the record. 192 House Democrats basically said, we support socialism by voting against this. And this is so important because as we are literally just months away now from the midterm elections, and we see the money that is being spent on some of these primaries. $1.2 billion was spent in this year's primaries by just 20 donors. $1.2 billion. And one of those big spending donors, a father and son who supports Democrats, George Soros and Alex Soros. The Soros family and some of their affiliated entities reportedly contributed $103.7 million, overwhelmingly towards Democrat candidates. About $102 million of that went to Democracy PAC, which in turn moves money into other Democrat political groups. And you've also got billionaire investor Jeff Yass, who also supports Democrats. But when you see these Democrats spending this kind of money, again, the Soros is $102 million. This is not tax-deductible, so they're not doing it for tax purposes. They're doing it to buy influence. And at a time when we have some of our Republican candidates who are struggling in some of the battleground states, some of the most recent polls, Republicans are down 2 points in Alaska, 7.5 points just down below me in Georgia, 2.3 points in Maine, 1.8 points in Michigan, 2.6 points in Ohio, 2 points down in New Hampshire, 8 points down in North Carolina. And Ken Paxton is having a tough time in Texas. Right now, that the Real Clear Politics polling aggregate has him down 1.9%. And we got the Democrat Party proudly standing by socialism. Again, that's scary to me. Love to hear from you. 800-655-MIKE, 800-655-6453. You can text me, call. Alex will put you in queue. We'll talk as time permits. Email me directly, joey@joeyhudson.com. Let's go to Malcolm, who's in Michigan. Welcome, Malcolm, to the Mike Gallagher Show.
0: Hey, thank you. God bless.
2: God bless you, my friend. What's up?
0: I'm not particularly concerned. Myself, I'm a political historian, although, you know, I consider myself an amateur historian. I've only been studying it for 15 years, but
2: yep.
0: I don't see this as a new phenomena. In my estimation, it's been at least 100 years that socialism has been, you know, taking hold or a part of the United States. So I'm not concerned about, you know, these DSA members.
2: So you don't think that that in the last few years they become a much stronger force within our elected politics?
0: I do not. No.
2: You don't. Okay. Having a Democrat socialist elected mayor of New York, that's not a sign to you that maybe they're gaining some traction?
0: No, because I would say that the start of 100 years ago, but one of the first mayors that really kind of started that, he was a socialist himself. He was the son of immigrants, Taney Hall. I mean, he was a socialist. So again, New York is not new to socialism in their politics. Like, it's maybe
2: Malcolm,
0: new to us because you know what I'm saying. But okay, go ahead.
2: So Malcolm, are you a socialist?
0: Oh no.
2: Okay.
0: What's that old saying? It's like, I'm a communist with my family. I'm a socialist with my friends. I'm a capitalist with everybody else, kind of thing. You know.
2: Yeah. Mm-hmm. Yeah.
0: But no, I'm not personally a socialist. Politically, I'm not a socialist. I actually voted for Donald Trump in the last election. But yeah, I'm not. I wouldn't consider myself a socialist. I have my own business. I employ people. I definitely believe in the power of collective economics and the power of capitalism to bring people out of impoverished situations. I've studied that as well. The impacts on China, the impacts on the global South, how capitalism has...
2: So you don't agree with and support socialism. You just don't see it as a big threat.
0: Right, because I don't see it as a new thing. I think it's been constant, and it's maybe kind of rebranded, or they've...
2: Yep.
0: Honestly, I think they've kind of taken a page out of the shock jock playbook, just kind of saying things that are really brash and loud. No, I think it's been a constant. Even Keynesian economics. I mean, that's highly socialistic economics, and that's what some people argue saved the United States from depression, was our heavily socialistic spending. So it's like, you know what I'm saying? We can't, you know, it's like it's been here. It's a part of the United States. And some political historians agree that actually they were scared 100 years ago that socialism, communism was going to take effect. So why don't we do socialism light? Let's do these little programs that would get people on board, and that way it wouldn't be this groundswell of support.
2: I got it. Well, Malcolm, I appreciate your positive attitude. You know, it does concern me, but I get it, you know, and Malcolm's right. I mean, they've kind of repackaged it, rebranded it, and they've got some new talking points. And you got these younger Democrat socialists. I mean, you've got people like the mayor of New York, Mamdani, who, you know, he does throw things out that he wants to get attention and get clicks and get social media comments and likes and follows. This new generation, they're taking advantage of social media, and they're doing a good job of it. 800-655-6453. Let's go to Tom, who is in New York. Welcome, Tom.
3: This guy, Abdul, who's running for the Senate seat in Michigan, when he says things like he doesn't like the fireworks, I believe what he's really saying is he doesn't like us celebrating the 4th of July, period. And I don't think he recognizes our forefathers as legitimate founders of this nation. I think they're all like that, and they can't wait to stick the Constitution in the paper shredder. You know, we're going to be in a lot of trouble. People got to wake up. We're going to be in a lot of trouble, people, if these people get control over this country.
2: Yep.
3: And that's where they're heading.
2: Yep. And I agree with the caller just a minute ago, Malcolm, saying it's been around for a while. It has. But that's how Tom, that's how these groups are managed to take control. They start out small, they grow, and they quietly build. And I really do believe that they have made a lot of headway. They've gained a lot of strength, particularly among the younger voters.
3: Absolutely.
2: Yep.
3: If you look at Jesse Waters, he's got his guy Johnny. He goes out there to the beach and he walks in. They can't answer questions that I could answer when I was in grammar school. And these people are adults.
2: Yeah. That's a appreciate your phone call, Tom. That's a great segment. I love it. You know, that's how Jesse Waters got started. Jesse Waters was the man on the street for Bill O'Reilly years ago. And just had a knack for catching up with people out on the street. And you know, it's amazing how little people know about our system of government at times. And you're right. Some of these young people, they're just clueless. They don't have an interest. I guess they just think that it's all going to take care of itself. 800-655-6453. Let's go to Mary Ellen in Florida. Welcome, Mary Ellen.
4: Thank you. I'd like to share my story. I'm 85. My grandmother came from Ireland legally through Ellis Island, and she was a Democrat set by Roosevelt. I voted for Kennedy. I was a Democrat. Kennedy said, ask what your country, what you can do for your country, not what your country can do for you. I'm going to fast forward to my 25-year-old grandson who believes he's transgender. Yeah. He also has a college education from Temple, paid for by the other grandparents. He's never known debt.
2: Yep.
4: He's got a certificate to teach, and he qualified for food stamps. I would like to know, how in the world can this young man qualify for food stamps? And I'm not on board with it.
2: Yeah.
4: But the younger generation has been led down a very dangerous path, and it's going to take every adult in this country to stop it.
2: Yep. Well, they got to wake up, Mary Ellen, and I'm sure that's probably painful for you to watch your grandson, and hopefully he'll wake up soon. But there's so many like that who I guess they just think that they don't have to work, and that there is free food, there's free rent, and that's just the American way. But it's not how our country is built.
4: Absolutely not. You earned a living, you paid your bills, and then you spent your money on fun.
2: Exactly.
4: That's the way I was raised. All my bills got paid first.
2: And that's how I was raised as well, Mary Ellen. Appreciate your phone call. Thanks for listening. 800-655-6453 is how you join the conversation. You can email me, joe@joeyhudson.com. I'm in for Mike today. Mike's back tomorrow.

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1: Joey Hudson in for Mike today on the text line. Texter says, the Latin word for left is sinister, as in sinister meaning sneaky and evil. Does that not remind you of today's political left? Any questions? I think you probably cleared that up. Texter says, an ignored reason of why socialism is getting legs is that it is increasingly harder to make a living. There's no middle class. And my college graduated son can't get a sustainable job, and then some of his friends are making astronomical salaries. There's no middle class, and Republicans, by and large, are not coming to our defense. Your comments are welcome on the text line as well, 800-655-6453. Let's go back to the phones. I'm going to start with Randy, who is in Texas. Welcome to the Mike Gallagher Show.
2: Hey, yes, I'm a veteran of the Vietnam War, and the many hundreds of thousands of veterans that have served since World War II who've been fighting all these isms that have been out there. Do the Democratic Socialists really think that we're going to sit back as they take more and more control? Hopefully they won't during the election will prove that. That we're just going to sit here and take it? Because I go back, I've been watching a lot of things on the Revolutionary War, and it's almost like, you know, we're seeing some beginnings of that again, except for a king. We're going to be fighting Democratic Socialists. But my question is, do you really think they expect that we're just going to sit here and take it?
1: Yeah. Well, I hope we don't sit here and take it. And thank you for your service to our country. And that's why I think we need to be talking about these things, because we got to wake up, and we got to parents, we need to, you know, need to teach your kids they got to go out and work. You know, sometimes I think parents, and again, Peg and I don't have children, so I'm probably not one to give advice on parenting, but, you know, I know my mom and dad, I started working at our next-door neighbor's restaurant when I was in the fifth grade, and I always worked to earn money to buy the things that I wanted. Today, kids are just, you know, they're new cars, they got iPhones, you know, they don't have to work. I mean, you got kids in their mid to late 20s and early 30s still living at home with mom and dad, and they're paying all the expenses, and they think it, I guess, that it's just all free, and that's why, you know, they're open to socialism, they're open to that way of life, because they don't want to work and pay for things.
2: Well, I guess they need to sit down and read your history book, and the Democratic Socialists can never answer the question, which we don't ask enough, is where has this ever really worked in the world? Where has socialism, communism, whatever, where has it really worked? And there's nothing. I mean, you can start mentioning all these countries, but as a veteran, no matter what happens, you know, Republicans will get my vote, but I'm just not going to put up with this. And it's just, and I think a lot of people will not. So hopefully we won't come down to any kind of bloodshed. So have a good day, Joey.
1: Yep. Thank you, Randy. Appreciate your phone call. 800-655-MIKE, 800-655-6453. Nancy is in Philadelphia. Welcome, Nancy.
3: Good day. I want to mention another huge group of people, in fact, maybe the largest group of people who vote, who do not have a good economic situation. And it's women. Mm-hmm. Women over the age of 65 who are on Social Security. They don't have a job anymore, no salary from a job, and they have no spouse, either because they're single or divorced. And that's the largest group of people who vote. Not only that, the women in the baby boomer generation are that group. And that's why Hillary wants to run again, because she'll get every woman's vote.
1: Yep. Well, I hope she doesn't run again. If she does, I hope she doesn't get every woman's vote. But you make a good point, Nancy. Appreciate your phone call. So how old is too old to be a United States senator? Well, Ed Markey proved that being 80 is being electable. He won his primary yesterday in Massachusetts. That and much more coming up on the Mike Gallagher Show. I'm Joey Hudson, in for Mike today.
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13: Fox News, I'm Sue Guzman. A mass shooting at a high rise in Minneapolis tonight. Two people are dead, six injured, including three police officers. The gunman also found dead. Fox 9 Minneapolis reporting that the gunman was being evicted for previously making threatening statements. Jury deliberations will continue Thursday in the Lindsay Clancy murder trial. Fox's Brian Yenis.
14: The jury of nine women and three men sent a note to the judge saying they are still deadlocked. Judge William Sullivan then read the Tui Rodriguez or dynamite charge, a final instruction urging the jury to reconsider their positions.
13: Clancy's lawyers say she's suffering from postpartum psychosis and was not criminally responsible. Texas authorities rescuing dozens of people from stranded cars and homes because of floodwaters from former tropical storm Edward. 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
15: 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Mostly clear skies tonight with sunny skies tomorrow. After an overnight low of 58, expect high of 82 tomorrow with a high of 83 on Friday. 67 degrees tonight for Cottonwood in the Verde Valley with a high on Thursday of 94 and 92 on Friday. 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
1: Biggest difference between Barack Obama and Donald Trump. What's the first thing that comes to mind? I'm talking about like a personality trait. Personality trait. The answer in my mind is kind of obvious. There's a lot of things you could say, you know. One loves America, one really doesn't like America. One believes in democracy, the other one used Russia to try to overthrow democracy. By that I'm talking about Barack Obama, the Russia collusion hoax, right? But one is a radical truth teller, you know, no matter what mood you're in, he's going to tell you the truth. The other one is a deceiver. That would be Barack.
0: But the real difference, well, in terms of personality, one is lazy, Barack, and one works his ass off, Trump. And when you look at the 2010 midterm elections, you got to look at 2008, 2009, 2010. A couple of things happened. Number one, Barack Obama and the Democrats lost badly, very, very badly. They got a shellacking. Barack Obama famously called it a shellacking. And one of the reasons, well, the rise of the Tea Party, that was really cool. But he was lazy, and he didn't want to expend money or personal capital or personal prestige for anybody else. It was all about Barack and him looking cool. And when he did deign to campaign for somebody, you know, he literally had his nose up in the air. And you compare that to President Trump. Now, this has not received much attention, but there's been a almost a half billion dollar commitment to increase Republican representation in the Congress from MAGA Incorporated, also known as MAGA Inc. And who controls MAGA Inc., the super PAC? Well, President Trump does. It has an executive director. It has this, that, and the other thing, but President Trump is calling the shots. And a half billion dollars. They don't spend that kind of money, all right? They spend that in presidential cycles, not in a midterm. Also, it was a really good example, what happened in South Carolina, that he would go and, you know, put his prestige and status on the line. That little Darlene Graham wasn't exactly a shoo-in, right? She wasn't guaranteed to win that thing. And he goes down there. You think his political advisors said unanimously you should go down there? What if you lose? And Mr. President, by the way, you really can't lose because whoever wins is a Republican, right? Ralph Norman's a Republican and Darlene Graham is a Republican. So why take the risk? Well, that's not what he's about, right? He's about sticking his neck out to do the right thing and also sticking his neck out to... you know, for a little bit of accountability. Ralph Norman, I can't believe he endorsed Nikki Haley. He endorsed Nikki Haley. How do they keep that under wraps? So he went down there and he campaigned. Now, what's going to happen is this is going to feel very, very much like a presidential election year. And if you want it as a you want to call it a referendum on President Trump, fine. And they say, well, they'll lose. Look at the polls. Forget the polls. President Trump showing up in these congressional districts will fire up turnout. It is all about turnout. You know, I used to hear that. I used to, my eyes would glaze over. I understand it now. You look at most of the ads and most of the political campaigning, most of the political material is not about persuasion. It's about firing people up and getting their attention and getting them to take action. You know, people have made up their minds. Very few people are undecided, right? But there are people who are apathetic or just don't want to bother. So there's that. All that to say, we could win this thing. And when you see Mike Johnson out there, he's confident. He looks confident. I feel confident. And I'm feeling even more confident about Iran, which seems to be coming together. And it already has come together. Thank you very much. No nuclear. We've only lost 25 guys. We've only been fighting for 56 days, 56 days out of the last 2 months. Gas prices are lower than they were under Joe Biden, lower than they were under George W. Bush. You know, a little over $4, is that higher than I'd like? Sure, it's higher than we'd all like. But accounting for inflation, I mean, if in today's dollars under George W. Bush, you could say it's like $9 a gallon back then. So in many ways, we are doing great. And what he has delivered, you know, it never gets enough attention, right? But the fraud that has been uncovered is amazing. The border being secured, right? Nobody else is going to do that. These Trump accounts helping kids, helping seniors, drug prices since 1963. There is a lot of positive stuff. Now, I know some people I know, they just get bored. It's like watching TV. They want to change the channel. Oh, I'm sick of Trump. Why? Because you are bathed in a fake news diet that portrays anything that he does as, oh my God, why would he do such a thing? Oh my God. Now, whoever heard of this Malcolm Gladwell guy? Malcolm Gladwell is, people love to brag about Malcolm Gladwell. Oh, yes, I read the book by Malcolm Gladwell. Have you read the Malcolm Gladwell book? Oh, he has a new book. That's part of his problem. He writes too many books, so they are shallow. It's pop psychology. It's silly. Silly, I say, silly. He's a silly bastard. Very much so. So, the C.Q. Brown, they say that this is going to turn the election. C.Q. Brown. Now, nobody knows who that is. Just as a quick refresh, he is a Trump-hating ex-four-star general who was appropriately fired by Pete Hegseth. And one of the reasons why they gave him the axe was, well, crazy political statements he would make while in uniform, as he did when he was unconsolable after the death of George Floyd. Mind you, again, this is an F-16 pilot with four stars on his uniform, right? Literally crying and having a nervous breakdown about George Floyd. When you're in the Air Force, you really shouldn't even be thinking about George Floyd. All right, think about targets, think about bombing, think about bombs, think about how to be more accurate, right? That kind of stuff, CQ. Instead, CQ is all about DEI, DEICQ, CDEIQ, cut 10.
2: As the commander of Pacific Air Forces, a senior leader in our Air Force, and an African American, many of you may be wondering what I'm thinking about the current events surrounding the tragic death of George Floyd. And think about how full I am with emotion, not just for George Floyd, but the many African-Americans that have suffered the same fate as George Floyd. I'm thinking about my sister and I being the only African-Americans in our entire elementary school and trying to fit in. I'm thinking about my mentors and how rarely I had a mentor that looked like me. I'm thinking about how I may have fallen short in my career and will I could continue falling short, living up to all those expectations. That's what I'm thinking about. I wonder what you're thinking about. I want to hear what you're thinking about and how together we can make a difference.
0: Well, I'm thinking about getting you some tissues there, General. Looks like you're about to really lose it. What the hell's your problem? Perhaps you'd like to quit the Air Force and go work at a community college, all right? And you can talk about these issues of racial justice all day long. No, but instead you were in the Air Force and you were in charge of the Air Force. Now, this is where it gets really wild. So this... I guess he calls himself a public intellectual. He's not. He's stupid, and he makes mistakes. His name is Malcolm Gladwell. He writes books. He also mistreats... I'm not going to say that. Yeah, I'm going to say that. He dated this girl I know for like 10 years and always promised that he was going to marry her. And guess what? Broke up with her, right? 10 years. Couldn't commit. Wasted her time. All right. Here we go. Here's Malcolm. He's so enamored with C.Q. Brown. Oh, have we mentioned that C.Q. Brown is black? All right, because I don't think Malcolm Gladwell or anybody in the woke left would care if some white general, right? I mean, well, they wouldn't care as much. Cut 11, please. Cut 11.
3: I was giving a talk, and I mentioned C.Q. Brown. So C.Q. Brown was a guy I got to know when I did my Bomber Mafia book. He was chief of staff of the Air Force. And he was... To be chief of staff of the Air Force is to be the winner in one of the most grueling meritocracies we have in America. Air Force is already the elite, right? And Chief of Staff is ahead of the, you know, you have gone through seven layers of, and at the very end, to get chosen to Chief of Staff, they have like a bake-off where they take the four most brilliant people and they put them through like a year of the most demanding and they pick the winner. And he was the winner.
0: You know what's funny is he doesn't seem to know this, but President Trump picked him as the winner. President Trump gave him this promotion. President Trump gave... He doesn't know that. This is C.Q. Brown, right? He was picked by President Trump to be the Air Force general. Now, Malcolm Gladwell does not know that as he continues to tell this story, all right? Imagine this. This is our intellectual class right here. Cut 12.
3: C.Q. becomes head of this because he's this superstar. And then he gets bumped up after he's to be head of the Joint Chiefs of Staff, the most senior military position in the United States. Again, he's rewarded because he says Trump rolls in and fires him. He's black. Mm. And Trump's whole thing was, remember, if you're black, then you must have gotten this job because of DEI, right? Which is so phenomenally offensive.
0: Well, but that's the problem with DEI. That's the problem with affirmative action. It does present that question. And, yeah, it happens. It happens. But President Trump is not the guy who fired him. He's the guy who hired him, who made him actually the chairman of the head of the Air Force. Now, an incoming president, do you think an incoming president has the right to pick his chief military advisor? And after that little, emotional breakdown he had over George Floyd, is it reasonable for President Trump to pick his own top guy? Or should he rely on Joe Biden's? I think it's very, very appropriate. Listen to how he portrays this, right? Now, he says he's talking to a bunch of Republicans, all right? And they cannot believe what happened to C.Q. Brown. Cut 13.
3: So I was at giving some talk to a room that I don't know, was probably majority Republican. I talked about this, this really upset me. And it didn't upset me. People in the, if you talk to anyone in the Air Force, what happened to C.Q. Brown is a stuck in their craw.
4: Yeah.
3: It was offensive to the entire project that they're a part of, which is they're the last meritocracy. They don't fuck around with any of this stuff, right? And so when some yahoo comes along and says, oh, you must have, this was affirmative action. They're like, no, nothing about, anyway, I told the story and I had the very, very strong sense. I had that sense you rarely have. You know the sense though, as a performer. Everyone in the room was with me.
4: Yeah.
3: Like they were like, you know what? I may have voted for this guy. It's a bridge too far. This is not who we are.
0: It's a bridge too far, isn't it? It's just a bridge too far. Oh my God! How could he have fired a general I never heard of? How could he have picked his own military advisor? How could he not have relied on Joe Biden's pick to be chairman of the Joint Chiefs of Staff? When you know this stuff, it's almost funny. Hey, Hassan Piker, it's another reason why we can win the midterms. They are not getting rid of this Hassan Piker guy. Why? Because they are afraid of losing Hassan Piker's supporters. And who are his supporters? A bunch of anti-Semite crazy people. A bunch of people who want to see Israel destroyed. And here is AOC, Alexandria Ocasio-Cortez. You know, look, sometimes you got to throw, hey, I don't want anything to do with white supremacists. I don't want anything to do with Nick Fuentes. Nick Fuentes, go jump in the lake. I want nothing to do with you, ever. All right? Don't tell me to listen to his podcast. Greg, he's got some really good points. No, he doesn't. Same goes for that freak, Jake Lang. He's always calling me up saying, you should put me on your show. No, I'll never put you on my show. I do not like you, and I do not like your grotesque stunts. All right, so here it is. AOC playing footsie. Footsie with the Israel haters and not canceling Hassan Piker, the Jew hater. Go ahead, please.
5: Another person who's been made an issue is Hassan Piker, who obviously endorsed Abdul Sayed in Michigan. You've been on his live stream, at least a few times. He's somebody who said, that America deserved 9/11. Now he backed off from that.
6: Yes, he's apologized.
5: But he said a lot of controversial things. Is he somebody that should have a role in the progressive movement going forward?
6: You know, I think when we look at our elections that have happened, we have lost young people. Much hay was made about the fact that we lost young men in the last election. And many of the same consultants that are wringing their hands today were the same ones talking about how we need to go on Joe Rogan and we need to be not so, willing to engage in cancel culture. And I think that the flip-flopping on this is a tactical debate that they may be having. I think the fact of the matter is that Democrats can go on Joe Rogan, Democrats can go on Fox News. Democrats,
0: Joe Rogan ain't Hassan Piker, lady. 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
4: So who's this Jelly Roll character, Jelly Roll? Is he some sort of a rapper? Is he some sort of a streamer? He's popular. I do think he has something music going on. Popular with a certain subset of Americans on the Jimmy Kimmel Show, which is a full-time propaganda. Look, it's okay. It's okay. But when the FCC comes, when the FCC gets involved, there are some fairness things that you have to consider. And it doesn't look like ABC and Disney are giving a damn about that stuff. So here is Jelly Roll. At one point he was fat, and now he's not fat. And so it confuses people with the Jelly Roll, which certainly connotes a certain level of fatness, right? Here he is on stage. Let's see what the hell this is all about, if you don't mind. A Jelly Roll, what is it?
5: What a turn of events. Who would have guessed I'd get in more trouble with the president than Rosie O'Donnell? I love you, Rosie. Thanks for having my back today, baby. Some folks online were upset that I didn't treat the president with reverence and dignity. But I want to remind y'all that I go by the name Jelly Roll. I don't even treat myself with reverence and dignity. One day I looked in the mirror and said, "You, my friend, are a pastry." Frankly, I think most people were just surprised that I had any opinions at all. They see a guy that looks like me and assume the only opinion I have is whether I prefer my meth crystal or classic.
4: Well, Jelly, when you're kind of non-apologizing, it's rather amusing. Good for you.

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3: September 29th, 1987. Colorado Democrat Congresswoman Pat Schroeder announces she's not joining the 1988 presidential race. But the media decides to make a big deal that the usually unemotional Schroeder broke into tears during her announcement. Pundits insist her tears set back the cause of women as viable presidential candidates for decades. Bottom line, tears in politics don't mix for women or men, and that's history.
4: News. I'm Sue Guzman. A mass shooting at a high rise in Minneapolis tonight. Two people are dead, six injured, including three police officers. The gunman also found dead. Fox 9 Minneapolis reporting that the gunman was being evicted for previously making threatening statements. Jury deliberations will continue Thursday in the Lindsey Clancy murder trial. Fox's Brian Yenis.
5: The jury of nine women and three men sent a note to the judge saying they are still deadlocked. Judge William Sullivan then read the Tui Rodriguez or dynamite charge, a final instruction urging the jury to reconsider their positions.
4: Clancy's lawyers say she's suffering from postpartum psychosis and was not criminally responsible. Texas authorities rescuing dozens of people from stranded cars and homes because of floodwaters from former tropical storm Edward. 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
6: 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Mostly clear skies tonight with sunny skies tomorrow. After an overnight low of 58, expect high of 82 tomorrow with a high of 83 on Friday. 67 degrees tonight for Cottonwood in the Verde Valley with a high on Thursday of 94 and 92 on Friday. 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
1: 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That's your KQ&A Night Beat. 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
6: You guys remember this Max Miller, a Republican of Ohio. You know what? I'm sorry. I'm pulling for him. I would like him to win. Obviously, he's up against a Democrat that would help keep the House. But also, he is the underdog. He is taking a lot of incoming from a very rich and powerful and connected family, the family of Bernie Marino. Now, look, a guy will do anything he can to defend his daughter. And also, if the daughter wants full custody of a child, I can understand. I mean, horrible things get said during a divorce custody battle, right? That's what I'm told. All kinds of, I mean, unspeakable, terrible things happen. Look, if Max Miller punched a woman or harmed a child, a Republican member of Congress, this guy would be arrested and would have been arrested in within a nanosecond. He would have been busted. He'd be in jail right now. They would love to lock up a politician for abusing a child. That he hasn't been arrested doesn't tell me, oh, he's connected. It tells me that he is innocent. He is innocent. He didn't harm anybody. But it's a kind of a family drama that is playing out publicly. Senator Bernie Marino. Now, I don't know much about him other than a very successful car salesman. Very, very, very successful. I mean, we're talking hundreds of millions of dollars. Amazing, amazing contribution to the community, to the country. Now he's a United States senator, and his son-in-law is a House member who was married to his daughter, and the divorce, and now a horrible custody battle, and all kinds of horrible allegations are being made all over the place. And Max Miller goes on. He's been defending himself, and he does a pretty good job when he's, you know, he's on with like 45 minutes with Jake Tapper, and I'd vote for this guy. I would. I don't know. I wasn't there. You know, the allegation against President Trump, what did they say about him? They said Russian spy, rapist. Michael Cohen called him a racist. I mean, all of these horrible, horrible things. I knew they weren't true. The American people knew they weren't true. Twice at least, we saw through all the noise. All right. So in a very kind of measured tone, here's Max Miller conveying that he has things he could be saying about Bernie Moreno, but because he's a classy guy, he's not going to mention them. I wonder what they could be. I mean, you don't tell your in-laws everything, right? You put your best foot forward with your in-laws. Then again, you could hear all kinds of things from your spouse about your in-laws. Yeah, he probably has all kinds of access to secret. And every family has them, right? Every family has them. So here is the embattled Max Miller running for re-election in Ohio. I think it's Ohio's 7th. He's running against a guy named Brian Poindexter. Poindexter. Democrat union guy. By the way, it's no longer, you know, working your way up the ladder in politics. It's, do you look a certain way? Can they craft a narrative, a story around you? You know, here's a guy who's a union. He's a union man, and he has a beard. It's like Graham Plattner. He's a oysterman. He's a lobster fisherman. He's a regular salt of the earth kind of guy, and he's handsome and slim, right? But he looks very masculine. That's the vetting now. They don't really care much beyond that. You know, do you look the part? Can you get elected? Can you sound good while voting socialist? Okay. All right, Max Miller, let's hear it. What do you got?
7: You, sir, are a crook. I know I should direct my comments to the chair. I yield back.
8: My colleague wants to come up here, call me a crook. Same colleague who's accused of being a woman beater. Are we really going to ignore the facts that we all have passed and we all have the media coming out against us on a daily basis? I can go and read about all my colleagues. I'm not going to stand here to smear them. I'm not going to stand here and use the time I have to say ill things about my colleagues. I refuse to stoop to that level.
6: Wow. All right, that's that's George Santos. Okay, I may be this, but I hear you are a wife beater. Ay, it's ugly. It's ugly. All right, so here is Max talking to a little bit more in depth about the stuff that he may know about a Senator Bernie Moreno, his father-in-law. Keep going.
9: Quick, to be very frank, look, I was a part of that family for a very long time. There are certain things that he would like me to remain quiet about, and I respectfully have, and I always will intend to do that because that's not my business to share. But it's politically motivated.
10: That was an exchange between me, Congressman Max Miller, and his attorneys after an hours-long hearing between him and his ex-wife, Emily Moreno. Initially, Congressman Max Miller said that he did not want to do any interviews with the press and instead directed us to his attorney. But in the midst of talking to his attorney, Max Miller intervened.
11: Why is he trying to do it? Because he hates Max and he wants to destroy Max. That's why.
10: It would be bad for his own party.
11: Well, look, have you ever heard of Bernie Moreno having any involvement in this case until the press started saying to him, hey, Mr. Moreno, why aren't you making any statements about this?
10: Right, correct.
11: I mean, your daughter's claiming she was abused for years. Why aren't you? And he finally comes out of the woodwork and makes nasty statements about Max. So he has to politically try to destroy him now to save his own face and his own career.
10: Before this conversation with Congressman Miller and his attorneys, I was sitting in courtroom 1B of Cuyahoga County, Cleveland, Ohio Family Court. It was an hours-long hearing supposed to be over something pretty simple, a possible restraining order between Emily Moreno's counsel and Max Miller. And at the end of the day, the parties came to an agreement in which neither Emily or Max will communicate with the other person's counsel outside of court hearings. Also in the courtroom was Senator Bernie Moreno. I spoke to him very briefly. He told me that this whole process has been very emotionally taxing on his daughter, and he showed up to be there for her. But really what today showed me is that the animosity between these two families is intense and is continuing. And it's a dynamic in which Congressman Miller is a Republican representing Ohio. Senator Moreno is a Republican representing Ohio. But at the same time, these two Republicans are in the midst of a very hairy custody case of a two-year-old daughter. And Emily, Senator Moreno's daughter, has accused her ex-husband, Max Miller, of doing some pretty serious things, such as holding a gun to her head and shoving her against a wall and throwing boiling hot water at her. Miller,
6: all right, stop. You get arrested for that stuff. Now, interestingly, you don't get arrested for making those allegations during a custody hearing, right? That's what's going on. You know who gets screwed in these custody hearings? Fathers. Fathers. And there's not enough attention about that. 800-848-9222, 800-848-9222. Here is a blast from the past. Who remembers Chris Matthews? Chris Matthews, interesting. He had that show Hardball for a long time. He was a Democrat operative. He worked for Jimmy Carter. He worked on campaigns. He worked for members of Congress. And then he became a political journalist. And rather big all the way back to the 1980s. He was very young working in the White House. And then what happened? MSNBC for many years, and he gets Me Too'd. Now, when he got Me Too'd, it was really unfair. I mean, he was like, oh, wow, look at you in that dress. And the woman claimed, I feel objectified by that, you know. And so he goes down in Me Too, not because he was a creep, but because he had what others wanted, right? He had a TV show. He had a following. He had, you know, and also, you know what he had? A joie de vivre. He seemed to enjoy what he had, you know, and then people wanted even more. If you're having fun, they resented even more. So now that he's free of the constraints, and I don't think he actually ever, I think that even when he was there, he was being his true self. I talked to him once. I'm like, you know, dude, come on, January 6th, are you kidding me? And I couldn't get him off the idea that that was the worst thing that ever happened to democracy. He was just... you know, he wasn't budging, and he genuinely feels that. But something else he genuinely feels as a lifelong Democrat, that the DSA, Democrat Socialists of America, are a plague, and they're going to blow up the midterms for the Democrats in the worst possible way. Here he is making an appearance like the big, you know, kind of like a ghost on MSNBC, Chris Matthews, a comeback with a lot of common sense. Hit it.
12: Here's what I think, and I've been thinking about this for days now. The DSA has done a favor to non-DSA Democrats, to regular Democrats who are regular members of the party. They've listed what they believe in. Their chair made that clear. It's in Peggy Noonan's column this week. It's very clear. We're going to get rid of ICE, not just ICE. We're going to get rid of the border. We're not going to have a border anymore. We're not going to effectively control people coming in and out of the country. And so I think we're going to get rid of prisons. You know, we're going to get rid of the Pentagon. We're going to negotiate. Well, what happens when your hostages are your former diplomats, like what happened with President Carter? People take your diplomats hostages. What do you do then? You need an army. You don't like to have an army, but you do need to have one. All these positions can be denied by any regular Democrat. All you have to do is go out there and say, thank you, DSA, for telling us what you believe in. I don't believe in that stuff. And discriminate, because you can't follow AOC. I like AOC generally, but she came out and said, we're just a big tent party. Well, the problem with the big tent defense is every Democrat has to defend all this crap coming from the left. They've got to say, I believe in all this crazy stuff. And that makes me a Democrat. You've got to say, no, I'm not a member of the DSA, and here's why, and make it very clear. So it's going to require politicians to be good politicians and say, here's where I stand.
13: Right.
12: This is what I'm a regular Democrat. I'm for labor unions. I'm for opportunity for everybody. I'm for civil rights. I'm for all the things I believe in as a Democrat, but I'm not with this crowd. And I think that's going to be a line that has to be drawn by Democrats, because I'm telling you, the last 6 weeks of this election is going to be an attack on El Sayed and the DSA in New York and the Mamdani. And it's all going to come out and blame every Democrat for everything the DSA is doing. I don't believe in the DSA plan. I don't believe in their checklist of what they believe in. I'll say so. But running for office is going to require that, I think, before the election.
6: And they ain't going to do it, because once they start doing that, what do they feel? They feel the wrath of the DSA. And the DSA, they're very, very online. They are, you know, they live on their phones. They live on X. They live on, what's that other thing called? Blue Sky, Twitch. They are on these platforms, and they monitor each other like communists do. You know, who's pure, who's not pure, who's a traitor to the cause, who is undermining them, who is selling them out. They rule. It's like a reign of terror. So they're not going to do it. You know, Chuck Schumer lives in fear, primarily of being made fun of on the internet and protesters showing up outside of his house. And another reason why he's in total and complete hiding. He is in fear of anybody with a microphone getting close to him these days. A man who could not resist the lure of a live shot. 800-848-9222. 800-848-9222.
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16: 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The search continues at the Grand Canyon for Tim Smith of Texas, the lone person still unaccounted for following that flash flood inside the park last Saturday. Smith's wife, Carrie, posted a video on social media asking people to pray for her husband and their family.
17: We know that God has a plan. He has a plan to use these men's story for his glory.
16: The bodies of his two friends, also from Texas, were recovered in that area hit on Saturday. More than 80 people were rescued from floodwaters in the Bright Angel Canyon and Phantom Ranch areas. For the second night in a row, Mesa police involved in a shooting incident confronting a domestic violence suspect they were trying to take into custody at a home in Chandler.
18: Several attempts were made to get him to come out and surrender, and the suspect refused and stated that he was armed with a rifle. At one point, the suspect could be seen in the rear of the residence with a rifle, and that's when the officer-involved shooting occurred.
16: Laura Cervantes with Mesa Police says the suspect barricaded himself in the house before eventually surrendering after police fired less lethal rounds. September marked the beginning of early dove season in Arizona. Alexandra Flickinger with Arizona Game and Fish says if you miss the beginning, you have until September 15th.
19: Opening day was on a Tuesday. Sometimes it's hard for people to get out. You know, yeah, work and school and things like that, so you might see an influx of people going out into the field this weekend. There's still plenty of time, 2 weekends, to get some hunting in.
16: In Arizona, the mourning dove and the white-winged dove are hunted, though white wings migrate south in the winter, so likely only mourning doves will be around when the season picks up again November 20th through January 3rd. Flickinger says dove hunting is best in the state's agricultural areas like Buckeye and Yuma. Yuma attracting people from all over, considered by some to be the dove hunting capital of the U.S. Connie Weber, Arizona News Audio.
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6: Here we are, 800-848-9222, 800-848-9222. So Lake Ontario is now Lake America. Lake Ontario. It is interesting. I mean, why wasn't it always Lake? Why is it Lake Ontario? Lake Ontario. I mean, half of it is ours. Half of it is theirs. It's not even, they don't even name it Lake Canada. It's Lake Lake Ontario. That's like calling it Lake New Jersey. I mean, why would it be? It's one of the great big Great Lakes, Lake Ontario. Are you good? Can you name all of the Great Lakes off the top of your head? Let's see. How many are there? Lake Huron, Lake Ontario, Lake Michigan, Lake Erie, Lake Superior, which is the biggest one up. It looks like a palm tree way up north. Who do we have here on the phone? Let's go with Dominic in Connecticut. How are you?
20: Hey, Greg. First time caller. Happy to talk with you. I have a question, Greg. I just don't understand how a guy like Michael Cohen can get his own radio show on WABC. He has a guy who basically was going to testify against the president and had nothing but bad things to say about him, and now he's got his own show, and they talk. You know, I listen to the Casamattiti show at 5 o'clock, and they talk about him like he's the next best thing since sliced bread.
6: You know, well, listen, a couple of things. I mean, look, people have asked that question, but, you know, here's the deal. President Trump has made peace with Michael Cohen, right? And, you know, we got a lot of people at this radio station who are very tight with President Trump. And, you know, if President Trump can make peace with him, I can make peace with him. You know, that's how I feel. I really do. And I... Look, you know, the president did an interview with Michael. We believe Michael went to the White House to see President Trump. You know, forget about Michael Cohen for a moment. You know what you should focus on? Like President Trump, a man who can forgive like that. That's what I find more interesting, you know? The capacity to forgive. People have done a lot less to me that I haven't forgiven them. Well, actually... I'm Mr. Forgiveness. I want to forgive. I don't want to carry around that burden. I find that the more compelling question. Do you know what I mean?
20: No, absolutely. I'm the same mindset that everybody deserves a second chance, but I didn't know that they got together, him and the president, and they ironed things out. I mean, you know, I turn on the radio and he's got his own show. I thought I was hearing things, you know.
6: Well, I will say this. You know, we don't know the full extent of did they iron things out or what. You know, I mean, we know they're talking. We heard the interview. We know it was roughly, you know, relatively pleasant. You know, has Michael, here's my question for Michael. Has he apologized? Has he apologized? Has he repented? You know, because every time Michael opens his mouth, you know, he's a victim, right? He's always a victim. Oh, whoa, what they did to me. Well, what he did plenty to a lot of people, a lot of people. And he also damaged President Trump in 2020. He damaged him. He tried to damage him. I want to know more about Michael and his repentance. I know President Trump, but what about Michael and his repentance? And is he sorry for all the awful things he said? I've never heard the word I'm sorry. You know, I've heard we've gotten past it, and I've heard, you know, things like that, but I want to know more. Hey, Dominic, valid questions. Many, many thanks. Let's see. Let's go down. Oh, I just lost my... Sandy, are you there?
21: Yeah, hi.
6: Hi.
21: How are you?
6: Good.
21: I have a question, and I've been concerned with this for years, well, since 9/11.
6: What?
21: On 9/11, that day, and maybe you can answer this, I don't remember hearing from our president ever until... It was much, much later in the day. I was confused, like millions of other people in the United States and the world. And I was waiting to hear from President Bush about what was going on. I mean, we heard, you know, 9/11 went down.
6: No, I know what happened. You want to hear it? He did speak publicly on 9/11, but it was a little bit haphazard. He made a statement at that elementary school. Right. And it was like not a good statement. It wasn't really, they didn't know the full scope of what was going down. And then he was in Florida, and then he got on a plane and went to, I think he went to Nebraska and made another statement, which quite frankly was half-assed. Right. And it was very brief. And then he got on a plane and I think he got back to the Oval Office that night. I think he ultimately said something that night. But again, it was like he was nervous, and he was all over the place, literally all over the country. And he didn't convey a sense of continuity or confidence. So they say he didn't start leading until a couple of days later. Remember when he was on that mound downtown with the firefighters and the bullhorn? Remember that?
21: Yes, sir.
6: Yeah,
21: yes.
6: That's when he recovered. Anyway, I'm sorry to go on. He did speak on 9/11, and you can go and you can find it on YouTube. He made three statements on 9/11, but they all were weak. That's one of the reasons why people don't remember them, because they were over before they began and they were weak. They didn't speak to the severity of what had happened. Does that make sense?
21: Yes, that's good. Thank you. Thank
6: All right,
21: you.
6: Buddy. All right. You got it. Yeah, it's interesting. He was not ready, but I'm sorry. He didn't meet the moment. Because what did he ultimately do? Not much. And he did it late. We should have been sending those B-2 bombers from Missouri, Whiteman Air Force Base. They could have been pounding. They could have been bombing Afghanistan that night. The night of September. Those things should have been airborne. At September 12th at the latest. Instead, we gave Al-Qaeda and Osama bin Laden a five-week head start. Why did we do that? Anybody know why we did that? I'd love to know that. That's what I'd actually like to ask George W. Bush someday. Jeff, how are you?
0: Hi, Greg. So President Trump can forgive Michael Cohen, but I don't have to, and you don't either. He's a backstabber. He's a lawyer who backstabbed his client. His name is Cohen. He's a leader. His name is a leader. He's a grifter, a narcissist. He could be forgiven, but he doesn't have to be on the radio. He can just live his life out.
6: Well, you know, let's let the marketplace make those decisions. You know what I mean? And you're free to watch and listen to any show and not listen to any show. Appreciate your comments. We'll be right back.
1: Hi, I'm Cal Palguda, mayor of the town of Prescott Valley. Let's talk about the things that turn good drivers into bad headlines. Number one, the phone. We surveyed Yavapai County, and you all said the same thing. Drivers look hurried, distracted, and inattentive. The phone is Exhibit A. A text takes 5 seconds. At 45 miles an hour, that's the length of a football field, driven blindfolded. Number two, a drink too many. Nearly one in five fatal crashes in our region involves impairment. One in five. Here's the thing. Both of these are choices. Not weather, not bad luck, choices. So put the phone in the glove box, hand the keys to a friend who ordered water, call a ride, stay the night. Your phone will survive the trip without you. Your friends would really like you to do the same. 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
23: Fox News, I'm Ted Lindner. Two people are dead, three police officers wounded after a shooting in downtown Minneapolis on Wednesday. Fox's Jill Nato.
24: Police rushed into an apartment building in downtown, hearing gunfire and encountering shooting victims. No word yet on a motive. The FBI and ATF are joining with state and local police to go over the scene and find out more.
23: The two officers injured, one was shot in the leg, the other in the stomach, are both in stable condition. The gunman was also found dead. Tropical Depression Edwards sweeping through eastern Texas after it made landfall Tuesday. Fox Weather's Brandi Campbell.
25: The highest wind gust clocked at over 90 miles per hour in Port Arthur, Texas. Power outages quickly rose into the tens of thousands across East Texas, and that issue is ongoing. Edwards' flood threat also ramped up.
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2: 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Mostly clear skies tonight with sunny skies tomorrow. After an overnight low of 58, expect high of 82 tomorrow with a high of 83 on Friday. 67 degrees tonight for Cottonwood in the Verde Valley with a high on Thursday of 94 and 92 on Friday. 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

0: You are about to hear the most interesting, informative, thought-provoking, and funny in America. 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
1: This is a reality check for you. That is, Donald Trump is still the sun on which the planets of the GOP revolve around. You can see it quite well here. Look at this. Trump endorses one Senate primaries. Yeah. If the person that he endorsed is not an elected incumbent, like Darlene Graham was, you know, since 2022, or 2022 was about 95% of the time, has that weakened at all this cycle? No, it has not. It has actually gotten stronger. Look at this. 100% of the time, if Trump endorsed a non-elected incumbent like Darlene Graham, they in fact won the Republican primary for United States Senate. Trump's name is still the one that GOP voters buy when it comes to Senate endorsement.
2: Yeah. And who do the Democrats have? Nobody.

0: Yeah, but the Democrat Party is definitely going to take the midterms because, you know, usually the opposing party wins the midterms. But usually the opposing party isn't freaking out of their minds. Yeah, usually the opposing party in the midterms doesn't believe that little boys can become little girls and beat girls in women's sports. Usually the opposing party doesn't believe in an open border or getting rid of prisons or getting rid of the police or getting rid of the Senate. Oh, my gosh. And usually the opposing party doesn't celebrate a Maoist Marxist who cheered Charlie Kirk's murder and appeared with him on the stump just a few weeks ago. And they're trying to distance it from all of that. And guess what? It's not going to work. It's not going to work. Yeah, if you don't believe me, here's what's happening with the Democrat Party right now versus what Harry Hinton just said about Donald Trump.
1: I got to tell you, PU, when it comes to the Democratic
0: Party, really?
1: The net favorability rating of the Democratic Party, you know, back in 2018.
0: They're going to win, though. I mean, they're going to totally win in November, yeah.
1: When Democrats, during the first Trump presidency, right, when they were able to win back control of the House, they were even. They were even, right? Yeah. Favorable minus unfavorable.
0: Till they went back guano crazy.
1: Even at 0-0-0.
0: Yeah.
1: Now look at this.
0: What?
1: 25 points underwater.
0: Underwater.
1: Oof. Oof. You know, the Dem brand, as I said, it's not too good these days. It's not too good. It kind of smells like a New York sidewalk in the summer.
0: Which generally, of course, smells like urine and weed. A little bit of combination. I think part of it because the weed in the air and then also the, I guess, the residue in the urine. But anyway, there you go. That's it. Here's a little bit more from Harry Hinton about Donald Trump's endorsement. You know, and listen, it's pretty remarkable when you think about it. 95% negative press coverage for 10 stinking years. In that time, we've seen the absolute disintegration of the major networks' ratings. We've seen a gutting of their anchors. They are removed. They are fired. They are whatever. Everything from Joy Reid to Chris Cuomo to whoever. You've seen almost like primetime viewership drop below 5 million people on the nightly news on the major networks. MS Now, literally, they made it MS Now. Because NBC didn't want to be associated with MSNBC. They're like, oh, you got to get rid of the NBC. I don't know, call it Now or something. You know?
1: Yeah, I would say that this is probably the endorsement of Darlene Graham and getting her across the finish line in the Republican Party is probably the strongest sign of Donald Trump's name being gold in Republican primaries to date. It's by far his most impressive.
0: It is the reason why she won.
1: The performance, because just take a look here. It's according to the Kalshi Prediction Market. Chance to win the South Carolina special GOP Senate primary. Before the Trump endorsement, it was just 14%.
0: What?
1: Just 14%. The reason why Darlene Graham won that primary, won that nomination, is because of one name and one name only. Donald John Trump. This was his most impressive endorsement to date in terms of getting someone actually nominated, because she basically stood no chance. Once that endorsement came in, her chances rocketed well north of 50%, and last night she won that nomination.
0: Do you know why it means so much? Because we've never seen a politician go through so much and still want to lead the country. He went through 4 years of hell, 4 years of Russia collusion hoax, an impeachment based on nothing, then an election that was clearly, allegedly, supposedly corrupt. Then, before he announced his presidential desires, the DOJ went after him in every way, shape, or form. 4 massive political trials. 20 states trying to get him off the ballot. 2 assassination attempts. 1 bullet went through his ear. And never did he say, okay, I'm out. I'm just going to go be rich. I'm going to build buildings. I'm going to play golf. I'm going to enjoy time with one of the most beautiful women in the world, my wife. And there you go. And you know what he did? Instead, he raised his fist to the sky after he was shot. And he said, fight, fight, fight. You will never, ever take that away from us. You will never take that away from him. You have no idea who you're dealing with, DSA. You are children throwing a temper tantrum, bringing up ideas that have failed the world over. We are battle-hardened, not battle-weary, and we will crush you when November rolls around. Now, forever, it was sacrilege. It was blasphemy to say that Donald Trump might be a better president than... Hold on. Ronald Reagan. I know. Ronald Reagan was a great president. Ronald Reagan was also nearly assassinated as well, and he literally was making jokes on the way to the hospital. He was a man of brilliant spirits despite all of the slings and arrows he suffered. One of the amazing things. There's Abraham Lincoln. He did not survive an assassination by a Democrat. All of these have things in common, don't they? Yes, they do. But Harry Enten says Republicans feel like Donald Trump could be the greatest president ever.
1: But I just love this one. Okay. The president Republicans most admire, it's Donald Trump. This is a historic comparison. A majority of Republicans say, 53% say, he's the Republican president they most admire. Ronald Reagan, who traditionally has won that much, Donald Trump nearly triples up on this. Reagan at just 18%. And then Abraham Lincoln, who, by most historic accounts, is the greatest president of all time. But Republicans say that the president that they most admire by, what is this? This is six, seven times as many, Donald John Trump at 53%, easily crushing 8%. And the Elon poll showed that he was the greatest president as well, Donald
2: I feel
1: Trump.
2: Like this slide might end up on a printout on his desk sometime soon if he hasn't seen it already.
0: You know, you can make fun of us. You can malign us. You have called us white supremacists with no justification whatsoever. You've demonized the hard-working, industrious people of this country who have built this country and continue to feed this country and house this country and make it the greatest country in the history of the world. You have said nothing positive about our military as they have destroyed the biggest sponsor of terror for 47 years in the world. The Democrat Party is nothing but darkness. The leadership of the Democrat Party is nothing but darkness. And you know the great thing is? A lot of you Democrats are saying, we aren't going to live in the darkness anymore. And I commend you for this, because here is what the Democrats have now.
3: The Democrat message is just a sloppy rehash of every reason they lost: TDS, race, and trans.
0: Yeah.
3: Does this sound like the party's learned anything from losing twice to Trump?
0: No.
3: Now, if they win, you can expect more lawfare, more DEI, and no borders.
2: Will you have
0: And we will not allow that to happen.
2: Open borders, which the Democrats are probably
4: no
2: gonna-
4: open borders. No open borders, and in fact, I bet you...
2: You feel confident about that? If the Democrats... Say it's 2028 and
0: they'll
2: AOC
0: open
2: wins
0: them up.
2: The presidency.
0: We know it.
2: Do you think, or Ossoff, or whoever, Mark Kelly, do you think that the border is going to remain shut? Or do you think there's going to be a massive wave of immigrants that go, oh, Democrat in power, we're flooding the border again?
4: I do not believe that any serious Democrat running for major office is going to say we should have no borders.
0: You're high. They are going to do the exact same things they did to try to destroy the country they did during the Biden administration. Don't try to fool yourself. We've got a lot coming up on the show today. We got special guests on the show today. Justine Murray is going to join us. Michael Charbon going to be talking about the trade war with Canada, among other things. The number here is 800-922-6680. 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
13: 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That's your KQ&A Nightbeat. 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
0: It is the Rob Carson Show. It is Thursday. I was confused. I thought that Labor Day weekend was this weekend. Not. I guess it's the next weekend. Kids back in school and everything. My daughter's back in art school and all of that. And the fall is upon us, will be upon us. Haven't been bitten by the NFL bug yet. Generally, do like to watch a lot of football. Last year was in the process of kind of moving here. Didn't have a lot of friends and certainly no family like I used to. But hopefully we'll be able to dive headfirst into football season. Having lived in Kansas City for the last 10 years and three Super Bowl appearances, my allegiance is lean in that direction, particularly since I'm from the Midwest. Don't hold it against me. Don't hold it against me. I live in the D.C. area, and if I had a team to choose between the Washington Redskins, oh, I can't say that. No, I can, because a lot of people really want the Redskins back, or the Ravens. I kind of lean into the Ravens. I kind of, because, you know, they're kind of gritty. They're kind of, I don't know. There's something about the Ravens. I just is like, and also I like the Edgar Allan Poe, you know, kind of in the Raven, quoth the Raven ever law. So that's all happening. So top Iowa Democrats are urging Kamala Harris to stay away from their state. Two of Iowa's most prominent Democrat candidates have urged former Vice President Kamala Harris to stay away from their state ahead of the midterms. Well, I thought she was like, you know, the number one candidate. Right now, Real Clear Politics. Harris currently remains the favorite to win the Democrat nomination in 27.6%. You have no bench. The Democrat Party has nobody. Kamala Harris, I laughed out loud when they named her the candidate. By the way, Democrats, you haven't had a choice since, I guess, maybe Barack Obama. But you have not had a choice for president since then. You didn't necessarily choose Hillary Clinton. You did not choose Kamala Harris, and you didn't necessarily choose Joe Biden. Your party chose them for you. The same goes with the Republican Party until Donald Trump, by the way. Mitt Romney. Who, honestly? Yeah, I wanted Mitt Romney to be my candidate. Okay, sure. Mitt Romney, of all the people, sure. Now, Ted Cruz, Marco Rubio, we want Mitt Romney. No, we didn't want Mitt Romney. Honestly, Mitt Romney, what the hell are you thinking? Who names their kid Mitt Romney? I don't know. Anyway, here is Rob Sands. He is, I guess, running for governor in the state of Iowa. My home state, by the way, my home state.
15: There's some candidates, obviously, wouldn't be helpful necessarily to you here, right?
16: Probably,
15: yeah. Would you want to have Joe Biden here campaign for you?
16: No. Can he even do that right now?
15: How about Kamala Harris?
16: No, thanks. Let's move on. Need some new leadership.
0: Whoa, hold on. Nancy Pelosi said that Joe Biden was the most popular president ever, and he deserved to be on Mount Rushmore. 83 million people voted for Joe Biden in 2020, right? Isn't that the case, right? Why in the hell would you not want Joe Biden to come and campaign in the state of Iowa if you're such a great president?
19: Let the world. We cheer for Muslim athletes like Kareem Abdul-Jabbar and Joan Shengang. Kawawa. Ban on transgender Americans, transgender Americans.
20: Mr. President, thank you.
19: Thank you.
20: Thank you very much.
19: I appreciate it.
20: Thank you. Don't go anywhere. It's a very exciting day.
0: I don't understand why you don't want him campaigning. I don't understand why you don't want Kamala Harris campaigning for him.
20: I was like, Mommy, you know, the thing about this. I always wanted to go to Howard, and I went to Howard. And actually, it was in February of 2004. Olives with cream cheese on dark rye.
0: Yeah. Right. Oh, my God.
20: And so it's remember, I'm a prosecutor. I have focused on.
0: Did you say prostitutor?
20: That.

0: You can't say that. Yeah, I can. 250th anniversary of our birth. 25th anniversary of 9/11. They tried to put him in jail. They tried to take him off the ballot. They tried to kill him. And he has arrived here at this time, in this historical moment. He's had 4 years to put together a plan to gut the deep state of its rot, filth, and corruption. And it is. It is rotten, filthy, corrupt, and he's dismantling it. And Jessica Tardlove over here, she is just terribly, terribly upset that Donald Trump is the president now.
1: That he had. I wish we were done now. I believe without COVID that Trump would have won re-election, and I wish that he had. I wish we were.
0: And without the shutting down, the counting of the ballots, and the five battleground states, and then the millions of votes that showed up for, hey, you made your bed, baby.
1: Done now. Because he, like Ursula, got stronger in those 4 years.
2: You really are.
0: Yeah, he did, because he tried to kill somebody, put him in jail and stuff, and, you know, persecute him and stuff, yeah.
1: We're really into it. I could also do Beauty and the Beast. But, you know, he established a cadre of advisors that
0: really kicked butt.
1: Understood the challenge.
0: Yeah.
1: Like, Russ Vogt wasn't as powerful round one. Stephen Miller certainly not as powerful.
0: I know. Stephen Miller is a friggin' general, man. He's like a five-star general.
1: Yeah. Project 2025.
0: Caroline Leavitt, too. Dang.
1: Not a thing, right? And so I hate that we gave them 4 years to take a sledgehammer to the country.
0: Yeah, no, we're taking the sledgehammer to the corruption and the awfulness, and we're gutting the deep state, and we are saving the Democrat Party by ridding it of the rot, getting rid of those who would want to take down our country. And good Democrats are going to come together to save their party. They are. I believe it. Then we can get back to normal. How's normal sound? Normal would be kind of nice, wouldn't it? Maybe I shouldn't say that. You choose to listen to this show. So, there's that. Michael Charbonne, host of the Charbonne Report, going to be talking about the trade war with Canada next. Don't go anywhere.

0: If Ernest Hemingway was alive today, would he say this to you?
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5: News. I'm Ted Lindner. Two people are dead, three police officers wounded after a shooting in downtown Minneapolis on Wednesday. Fox's Jill Nato.
6: Police rushed into an apartment building in downtown, hearing gunfire and encountering shooting victims. No word yet on a motive. The FBI and ATF are joining with state and local police to go over the scene and find out more.
5: The two officers injured, one was shot in the leg, the other in the stomach, are both in stable condition. The gunman was also found dead. Tropical Depression Edwards sweeping through eastern Texas after it made landfall Tuesday. Fox Weather's Brandi Campbell.
7: The highest wind gust clocked at over 90 miles per hour in Port Arthur, Texas. Power outages quickly rose into the tens of thousands across east Texas, and that issue is ongoing. Edwards' flood threat also ramped up.
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8: Thanks for making the talk of the Quad Cities. 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Mostly clear skies tonight with sunny skies tomorrow. After an overnight low of 58, expect high of 82 tomorrow with a high of 83 on Friday. 67 degrees tonight for Cottonwood in the Verde Valley with a high on Thursday of 94 and 92 on Friday. Have a great Wednesday night. 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
10: No! Brian Kavanaugh! Brian Kavanaugh! You want to be liberalized, clap their heads up on the line! Brian Kavanaugh! Brian Kavanaugh! We need to form a full assault!
11: Now, here's the reason why we're playing this song as we introduce Michael Charbonne. It's because, and it's not what you think, Michael Charbonne. By the way, you look damn dapper today. Holy crud. Look at that tie and handkerchief combination. My Lord! Wow, you look like
12: the only way you got to live, brother.
11: I swear, I got to tell you, I don't particularly care to wear suits at work, that's side the point. You look great, by the way. But no, we can't play Great White North by Rush, the band Rush, because we get flagged. We get flagged by ASCAP or ASHAT or whatever the hell the organization is. We can't play Great White North anymore. Brian says we can't play it anymore, is what I'm going to say. So we can't play. That was the song. Ooh, maybe I should just sing it. I don't even know. So that's why I that is an alternative.
12: Well, I appreciate your effort. I think that was very nice of you. It was funny because Spotify flagged it when I was reposting some of your gold, right? Oh. So they kind of had a problem.
11: Really?
12: But, Rob, I had an epiphany the other day.
11: Did you?
12: With all this, America's ticked off that Canada took all their booze off the shelves. And, I mean, Kentucky makes the best bourbon in the world, but I know you don't drink anymore, and I respect that. But listen to this.
11: What?
12: Do you know that there are more barrels of bourbon in Kentucky than the population of Kentucky?
11: Than the population of Kentucky? Really?
12: There are 10 million barrels of bourbon in Kentucky, and there's 4.5 million people in Kentucky.
11: That is remarkable.
12: So I just thought I'd share that with you because I know those.
11: You better get drinking.
12: Those little kernels just—they excite you.
11: Well, you know, I used to live in Kentucky, and the art of bourbon making is brilliant. And what it is with any of these distillates, you are taking an old
12: distillates.
11: They are distillates. Thank you very much. They're distillates, and what they are is they take a mash, they take a moonshine essentially, and they put it in a barrel to age, and they use the charcoal burning of the inside of the barrel and time to create this glorious caramel-colored thing we call bourbon. And so I know a few things about it. I don't drink it anymore. Occasionally we'll sniff it when someone has it next to me and whatever. And I can appreciate it. But yeah, you drink for me. How does that sound? Sound like a good idea?
12: My goodness, a kernel of information. We have a 10-minute segment from Rob Carson about mash.
11: Crackers. Can I tell you right now? Yeah, listen, I am a Renaissance man. You have to realize this. I am an expert in home improvement. I am an expert in cooking, and I am an expert in cigars. I am an expert in wine. I am an expert in all of these. I just am. I'm not lying.
12: Well, I'm not lying. This is why you and I get along. My father was a French chef. I'm a gourmet chef, and I am a French wine connoisseur. So
11: wait, hold on.
12: And I could probably be locked in a round room for about a day and survive.
11: If you ever make it down here, we got to collaborate on a meal because I'm a damn good chef as well. I'm not a chef. I'm not that, but I'm a damn good cook. So here's what I'm hearing about this trade war, and I'm not pinning this on Canada. I'm pinning it on Mark Carney. Mark Carney is a giant, what's the word I'm looking for? There's a French word for it. Oh, yeah, turd.
12: Leader.
11: No, he's not. He's not a leader. What he is he's working with American Democrats to try to C-block Donald Trump going to the midterms. That's what this is all about. No, it is not.
12: He
11: doesn't give a
12: dandruff.
11: Crap. If he gave a crap about Canada, he'd be lowering taxes. He'd be doing all the things that need to be done in Canada, but he's a friggin' globalist.
12: No, it's beaver. That's beaver dandruff. I'm sorry, Rob Carson. I love you dearly and respect you.
11: No.
12: So here's the deal.
11: Have you been hitting the sauce already today? What's the deal here? What, really? No.
12: I'm going to give you the lowdown. Jameson Greer, who's the ambassador for the United States, and Dominic LeBlanc, who's the minister for Canada, they got together. On Tuesday of last week, Mark Carney and President Trump got together and we had a deal. Jameson Greer is blaming the Canadians for coming back with a change to the deal, and the Canadians are blaming the Americans for coming back with a change to the deal. So here's what could have probably happened.
11: Yes,
12: they could have come to a consensus, and then all of a sudden, you have a problem that Carney can't sell the deal that's done. Then it was said that potentially, when Lutnick came in, he wouldn't be able to verify the deal going back to Trump. So this Fortress North America, I'm almost finished, is in a situation of flux. The Canadians walked away from the table. The Americans are waiting for an invite. Trust me, both of us want a deal. We want to get this done before the midterms, and the Canadians want to get back to doing business. So this is all malarkey.
11: You need to get
12: this is politics.
11: You need to get a new prime minister. Stop having these soy boys, these globalists as your prime minister, for goodness sake. You ought to have a proud prime minister who's decent, like Poilievre. He would be Poilievre, however you pronounce his name. He'd be if he was the prime minister, we wouldn't have any problems. I'm swearing.
12: I'm going to tell you something.
11: What?
12: He's been very quiet in the last little while because Carney has got over 75% of support of the country because Carney is standing up. And, other than China, Canada was the only country with retaliation against the United States. And that was the bruising. That's what started it off.
11: Your prime minister bedded down with the Chinese Communist Party and called them the New World Order. He's in their pants, dude. And that's why I don't like this jackass Carney.
12: So here's the problem. We were 75% dependent. We were 75% dependent on your economy. Yeah. We respect that. There are lots of things that you are dependent on us, and we work together.
11: Yes.
12: This problem that we had with the Chinese really comes the stemming point is those 49,000 EVs. And it still stands that if a Canadian tries to cross into America with a Chinese EV, they will not be allowed in.
11: We have tire spikes. When you leave the parking lot and you go over the tire spikes. Well, that's what we have in Canada, between the United States and Canada when an EV comes across.
12: Thank God you don't drink anymore. That's all I got to say.
11: I'm more fun when I don't drink, Michael. I'm more fun when I
12: don't
11: drink.
12: I heard that.
11: But, you know, why did John Podesta meet with Carney, Obama, and George Soros May 2026 in Toronto? Why are they chumming around here before the midterms? I believe
12: because Podesta had a speaking engagement, so he decided to connect.
11: Yeah. Sure, it connect with George Soros and Obama.
12: Okay.
11: Yeah, that's a good team. I don't trust your prime minister, and you shouldn't either, because he is in the pants of the Chinese Communist Party.
12: No, he's not. We had a problem with the Chinese. Don't forget, we were the ones that held up the Huawei person for over 2 years in Canada. Uh-huh. We also charged a whole bunch of liberals, conceivably accused of being influenced by the Chinese government. We're very well aware of the Chinese government and what they are.
11: Yeah.
12: We are more interested in working with our friends and our colleagues and our business associates in the United States, because Fortress North America could be a really dominant force. We just got to get past all this politics.
11: Well, and we've also got to get a prime minister in there who knows what the hell they're doing, isn't some sort of a globalist soy boy from hell. You need a testosterone injection up there. You need to get back to being Canada, for God's sake, instead of being Quebec. You know, I mean, honestly, you got represented by somebody in the heartland, not to Quebec or Vancouver.
12: Well, you see, Canada is a multicultural country.
11: Well, so are we.
12: We're
11: a little bit more than you guys, because we've been doing it for a couple hundred years.
12: Well, okay, so we'll attest to that. I'm going to tell you that we are a socio-democratic society. We believe in free health care. We believe in safety nets.
11: Sure.
12: And we are only 41 million people compared to your 340 million.
11: And we're the greatest individual and economic freedom in the history of mankind that dwarfs every economy in the world. But other than that...
12: You're also the most powerful military. But I will tell you that some of the minerals and things that are contained in Canada are vital to supply and power your economy.
11: I got you. Well, here's what we're going to do. We're going to take a break and come back. And again, the tie. Love the tie. Love the handkerchief. Okay. And I got some other things I want to cover on the other side of the break, including the NHL and the NFL as well. Let's take a break and come back. This is the Rob Carson Show.
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0: This is my theme song. You'll understand.
1: There's no more incredible man on this earth.
0: I don't know who chose that theme song. Michael
2: That's
0: Sharp.
2: You getting out of your Bronco.
0: That is me getting out of my Bronco. Thank you very much.
2: I could just see you moving.
0: Oh, brother. You know what? I would. We got to take you for a ride in the Bronco. Listen to some good old American rock and roll. You know, like Led Zeppelin. Oh, wait. No, they're from Great Britain. You know, I got
2: to
0: tell you.
2: Youth like to throw daggers in the night,
0: yes,
2: and pray that you hit something. And generally, you do. That's what's scary.
0: Here's the thing. So you don't know this. And this is the first time I'm telling you this. The lineage of my father,
2: yes,
0: were are you ready for this? Canadian fur trappers who came to the United States. Did you know that?
2: There is goodness in you. There it is.
0: See, my relatives, a lot like they love to hunt beaver, and that was one of the things they did. And they moved to the Midwest of the United States, and they tilled the soil, and they tilled the soil, and they built the crops, and they fed the world. That's because my father's name is Dubout. It's français, but that's what Canada used to be. Rugged men in canoes.
2: We still are
0: chasing beaver. They were.
2: Speaking of chasing beaver, no, let's not go there.
0: Not
2: but
0: good.
2: I mean, there's nothing.
0: I trapped a few.
2: It's a national animal other than a moose.
0: I have trapped a few.
2: Right?
0: Damn.
2: Hey, did you hear about
0: what?
2: That? That was the other thing I wanted to say to you. The Strait of Ormuz. That was the Canadian media's kind of jab to the problem that we're having. The Strait of Ormuz. See, we can always drag beaver and moose into something.
0: I want to mention something real quick, and I'm kind of ticked about this, because the CBC sucks, by the way.
2: Uh-oh.
0: The CBC sucks. Do not mention 9/11 as terror attacks. According to the CBC, ahead of the 25th anniversary of 9/11, the Canadian Broadcasting Corporation has reportedly circulated a memo to reporters and editors. Do not refer to the September the 11th attacks as terrorists. The was first reported by Canadian journalist Warren Kinsella, who received the memo and then confirmed by the National Post, which also received a copy. According to a screenshot of the memo shared by Kinsella, the memo was authored by Basim Bashra, senior director and journalistic standards at Public Trust at CBC News. The hijackings led by passengers jets in Washington, D.C. don't refer them as terrorists. Did you hear about that?
2: So I know Warren Kinsella personally. I've dealt with him in political realms, in municipal politics. This is a gentleman who finds things that are not necessarily what people want to hear, but is a truth that is being, how should one say, suppressed. The CBC is funded by the Liberal government. The CBC has always trended on being more kind and less accusational. And sometimes one can see that position clouding fact.
0: Yeah.
2: How's that for a political statement?
0: Well, you danced around the fact that they're a leftist propaganda organization like NPR was, but we defunded NPR. Thank you very much.
2: So, you see, the CBC did was it still champions Canadian programming and Canadian identity. If we did not have, as Canadians, the CBC, we would be basically drowned by American media. Your stuff is good. Yeah. We see your channels. Yeah. There's even syndicated radio programs that stream on the web that are extremely entertaining, but they come from the States with a guy who has Canadian roots.
0: Well,
2: so we still are entertained, but if it was not for the CBC, we would basically have a problem trying to maintain
0: our
2: identity.
0: What's your favorite show on the CBC?
2: Power and Politics, because there is an element of in-depth discussion, so you get, like, for instance, they had Jameson Greer yesterday was the exclusive on CBC, and they've re-aired it many times, so you're able to see what the ambassador to the United States had to say, and they had an exclusive on that, so they are very good with news.
0: All right, so let's move on here before we wrap things up about a minute here. You mentioned the NFL and NHL beginning soon. My team actually for hockey is the St. Louis Blues. I live in D.C. I'll follow the Capitals. I love the Capitals, too. As far as football, I lived in Kansas City for 10 years and 3 Super Bowls, so what do you think?
2: I'm a diehard Toronto Maple Leafs fan. I've been born, bred, and raised where it's been since 1960. I think it's 67 since we've had a Stanley Cup.
0: Yeah.
2: We have probably one of the best records for sellout in our arena.
0: Yeah.
2: And the ownership is excellent. We just got a new leader in there, Keith Pelly, who's straightening things out for us.
0: Yep.
2: And as far as the NFL is concerned, I've got to go to the Buffalo Bills.
0: Yeah, that's a good team,
2: you know what? I just can't help it. I think they're fantastic.
0: Yeah,
2: I love the Patriots for the longest time, but I just can't help it. I think the Bills, I'm hoping that the Bills are going to do it this
0: year.
2: Well,
0: the good thing about the Bills, Green Bay, Kansas City, they're all mid-sized markets that have massive support for their teams. If you go to Kansas City, Kansas City is America's biggest high school on a Friday before game day. I swear to God, everybody wears, you could be in surgery, and the doctor who is, he'd be wearing a Chiefs jersey.
2: The funniest thing I ever saw, quick story, was when the Buffalo Bills were coming out of the stadium after we stayed. We had a couple of beers, and the parking lot is steaming, and it smells like they just laid asphalt. Everybody put all their coals on the asphalt.
0: Oh, yeah.
2: Oh, my God, I couldn't believe it, but what a party.
0: It is. All right, brother, tell everybody where they can check out your glorious program and web presence.
2: MichaelAcharbonne.com. I'm also on TikTok, Spotify, and LinkedIn, and you can find me on X at Michael A. Charbonne. And I was on Newsmax this morning as well.
0: I love to
2: be on the Rob Carson Show every Thursday.
0: Well, you look damn good, and you always outdress me, darn you. Let's take a break and come back. This is the Rob Carson Show.
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0: This is not an EV. And it never will be. All righty. So we're going to be getting into... Democrat Party now is trying to distance itself from the DSA. I told you that the DSA would not win nationally. And the reason why I know this is because I have faith in the American people. And you could say, but young people and this and that and that. Well, you know what? Young people ain't in charge right now. We are. And so I have faith in the American people. I have faith in those, because we should have never been able to come back from what they threw at us between 2018 and 2024. Censorship, surveillance, deplatforming, burning down the country, tearing down our statues, kneeling during the national anthem, creating a race riot out of nothing, trying to burn down St. John's Church in D.C. Not many republics can survive such an attack, but we did. And guess what? All you did was piss us off. So we ain't going to turn it over to that DSA. The DSA and the Democrat Party is now like, oh boy, man, we have really stepped in it because I mean, we just decided, you know, we started off within Maine with Graham Plattner, and the Democrat Party's like, oh my gosh, we got somebody I think you could win. He's manly. He looks like a real man. He's got a mustache. He's an oyster farmer, whatever the hell that is. Nobody in Maine knows what an oyster farmer is. And then he had a Nazi tattoo on his chest. And they're like, we don't even care. And he demeaned Purple Harvest. Said, we don't even care. And he's a communist. We don't even care. And he sexually assaulted a woman. And we don't even care. Oh, wait, he's 3 points behind? Crap, let's get rid of him. And now they've moved on. And they've accepted a guy who's married his cousin, and his children are his second cousins. And they've got a Democrat socialist in Florida. They've got a Democrat socialist in Michigan. And all of these people want to get rid of the Senate, and all of these people want socialized medicine that we have rejected time and time again. And all of them want to get rid of the border, and all of them want to privatize, take over private businesses, and all of them want to get rid of the police, and all of them want to get rid of the prisons, and they're insane. And now the Democrat Party is going to go forward into November trying to reject all of this, even though these people are still their candidates. And it's not going to work. Democrats have stepped in it big time. It's soft and squishy. It's coming up between their toes, and it's going to go over their heads by November. Let's take a break and come back. This is the Rob Carson Show.
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5: Fox News, I'm Sue Guzman. Police officers among the multiple victims shot in a mass shooting at a high-rise in Minneapolis Wednesday night. Minneapolis Police Chief Bill Peterson.
11: In summary, three individuals have died, including the suspected shooter. Three individuals were injured by gunfire. Three officers were injured, two of them by gunfire.
5: The three officers in stable condition. Fox 9 Minneapolis reporting the gunman was being evicted for previously making alleged threatening statements. Tropical Depression Edward sweeping through eastern Texas after it made landfall. Fox Weather's Brandi Campbell.
12: The highest wind gust clocked at over 90 miles per hour in Port Arthur, Texas. Power outages quickly rose into the tens of thousands across east Texas, and that issue is ongoing. Edward's flood threat also ramped up.
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13: 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Mostly clear skies tonight with sunny skies tomorrow. After an overnight low of 58, expect high of 82 tomorrow with a high of 83 on Friday. 67 degrees tonight for Cottonwood in the Verde Valley with a high on Thursday of 94 and 92 on Friday. 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

0: introduction to the show, Brian, and I was going to use this as bumper music, but I'll just make it the introduction to the show. This is out in front of Buckingham Palace, the royal family honoring Dolly Parton. What a phenomenal thing to do. Joining me in the Newsmax studio here in Washington, D.C., is Hillary Fordwich, who is an expert on all things Great Britain. And I thought that was a fitting kind of introduction for you today.
1: Thank you very much, Rob. Actually, smashing to be here with you.
0: You
1: and
0: too.
1: With regard to the Coast Ring Guard, of course, honoring Dolly Parton, I will say the first real time that the royal family became, shall we say, somewhat hip with modern society was when it became so big in England. When England was in the World Cup, this was many years ago, and there was a very famous song, It's Coming Home, and everybody across England was singing it. And when the Coast Ring Guards played that, I think that was the beginning of this, having them honor things that are in more popular culture than ever before. And very importantly, something that most Americans don't know, the first time, though, was when the Queen, which was absolutely the first time in history after 9/11, the then Queen Elizabeth had the Coast Ring Guard play the Star Spangled Banner.
0: Yes.
1: And that was in honor of the Americans that died on 9/11. That, I thought, was very touching. And there's old footage. You can actually go back and see Americans standing, watching them with tears strolling down their eyes and regular tourists.
0: Oh, yes. By the way, I didn't do a formal introduction. Hillary Fordwich, Newsmax contributor, public speaker, GBN contributor. What else am I missing? I mean, there's a million things you do. Go ahead.
1: Well, you're right, lots of that. GB News is the number one watched show in the UK now.
0: I love it.
1: Sky News Australia also. And then I'm a keynote speaker, and I speak around the nation.
0: I love it.
1: Bottom line, I have a consulting firm. I speak on business development, how to grow your business. You want to gain or retain clients, I'm here for you.
0: All right, very good. So we've got a few things we need to talk about. Obviously, the 25th anniversary of 9/11 is coming
1: up. Yes.
0: Can you believe that? Can you believe that is happening? Where were you on 9/11 2000?
1: Actually, it's very vivid to me because I always know how old my youngest son is from it because he's 25. He was born November 13th.
0: And my son is November 15th.
1: I knew he had sons very same age. Yeah. I didn't know same birthday.
0: No, 99, though.
1: 99.
0: So he was 18 months old when it happened.
1: You were
0: 2001.
1: Yes, that's right. And so I remember thinking he's safe in my womb, and I had two other children. Mm-hmm. But that day, I was actually working. I was at a firm in Tyson's, and I'll never forget from the office, our offices in Tyson's, people in their offices were screaming because you could see the smoke coming up from the Pentagon. We'd already heard about the plane going into the World Trade Centers, and this is what young people today, I don't think, appreciate, and people don't really focus on. Today, we know what it was in isolation, as ghastly as it was. That day, we did not know if this was the Russians, the Chinese. We didn't know if we were going to be invaded. We didn't know if we were going to see parachutes coming out of the sky. We did not know what it was, and that was terrifying.
0: Pardon one second. I've got a piece of audio playing, and I don't. I was not in Washington, D.C. It must have been mayhem. I talked to many of my friends because I lived here for a dozen years, starting in 2004. It must have been so disorienting for everyone here.
1: But I have to tell you something very, very special. Okay. As an American by choice, that happened that day.
0: Yeah.
1: So here am I in Tyson's. I'm heavily pregnant. I'm about to have my baby in a couple of weeks.
0: Yeah.
1: I had two young children that were back in Maryland, and my only thought was I have to get home to those other two children. Whatever's going to happen, if the world's going to end, I've got to get to my children.
0: Yeah.
1: People in the Washington, D.C. area, and I'm sure across America, you know what it's like on major highways at rush hour. And the traffic's terrible, and people can be rude. They cut in and out, and there are accidents. I literally thought it was going to be Armageddon on the Beltway. Let me tell you something very, very, very special. Yeah. And I would like to ask the National Transport if there's a statistic on this. Do you know that day, when I got to the Beltway, it makes me want to tear up saying this.
0: That's right.
1: Everyone, let me repeat that, everyone was doing the speed limit.
0: Really?
1: No one was cutting anyone else off.
0: Wow.
1: People were letting me come in.
0: Wow.
1: And I want to know, were there any accidents that day? Everybody was lovely to everyone else. I was so surprised and so joyous about that. So in any tragedy or anything in life, I always look at what are the blessings.
0: Yeah.
1: To me, the spirit of the American public, the way people treated each other, we were all in it together that day. And that, I think, was very special.
0: You know Chris Plant. He's a nationally syndicated, and he hosted a show on Newsmax.
1: He likes it when I call him Mr. Plant.
0: Mr. Plant, yes. He's a good friend of mine. I've known him for many
1: he's very dear.
0: He was on the, he was a Pentagon correspondent for CNN at the time, and he felt the heat of the implosion of the plane because he was almost at work.
1: And he
0: saw the flash, and he felt the heat, and unbelievable. I was in Cincinnati, Ohio. I was a new father of a son who was 18 months old, and I was off the air. I just got off the air, and my boss said, go in. I was doing music, morning radio show. Go back in and cover things. The Pentagon is just, the building just flew into the air, a plane flew into that, one of the Trade Center towers. And I thought, and I was hoping it was like a cargo plane or a UPS plane or a small plane or whatever.
1: No one knew.
0: And as I'm watching television, I see another plane hit, and that's when everything changed.
1: And that's what they planned. They planned, they knew all the cameras would be trailing on the first building, and they planned it on the date, 9/11, call 911.
0: United American.
1: Yes.
0: United and American planes. Yep. This was our generation's Pearl Harbor. My father was a World War II veteran, and he would do the thousand-yard stare when he talked about Pearl Harbor.
1: Oh, yes.
0: And he felt that horror.
1: Yes.
0: It was that horror, and I will never forget the people jumping from the buildings. I will never forget it, and Gen Z will never appreciate this. It's still raw. We will never, ever forget that.
1: No.
0: I'm glad we could talk about that. I'm not sure how we got into that, but I do. This is a very big year. It's a big year. 250th anniversary of America, 25th anniversary of 9/11. A really bad time for the DSA and Islamist candidates to be thinking they're going to take over the country.
1: Yes, absolutely. And I will say with regard to the DSA, though, they're probably one of the greatest gifts that's happened to the Republican Party anytime soon. But this is one thing I will say. I will say, when I always think that when people talk about when President Trump won the election, I always say he didn't just beat President Biden. He didn't just beat the Democratic machine. No. He didn't just beat social media. What he beat was the educational institutions in our nation.
0: Yes.
1: And not just here, by the way, it's the same thing's happening in the UK, where they've gone so far left. They no longer teach students how to think. They teach them what to think. And so I actually don't blame young people if this is what you've had your whole life. And one of the things I've always loved, did you ever hear what Ronald Reagan said about if you want to make sure that your children don't end up being Democrats? He said, ask one of your children to clean the bathroom. Tell them you'll pay $10. And when they finish cleaning the bathroom, give them $5. When they say, where's my other $5? Say, I gave it to your brother or sister. And they'll say, but I clean the bathroom. Welcome to the Republican Party.
0: That's really funny. We had friends, and they, when my kids were little, they had a son, wanted a babysit for me. And I said, I'm going to pay you, I think it was $5 or $7 an hour. And he said he wanted $10 or $12 an hour. And I said, here's the deal. I'm taking out state tax, federal tax, Social Security, and there you go. Congratulations. Yeah. And they went nuts. There are my liberal friends who don't talk to me anymore because I'm a Donald Trump supporter. They do not talk to me anymore.
1: I hope they're housing illegals then, otherwise they're hypocrites.
0: Well, they are, honestly.
1: Yeah, like all of them.
0: Forget it. And honestly, I'm better off without them. So let's talk what's going on in Great Britain with Prince Harry. Going back to the, and by the way, thanks, I think property values have already started to come up in the United States because of that. there's some stuff going on there. We got about 3 minutes to talk, and then we'll come on the other side of the break.
1: Yes.
0: But set me up on this. What's going on with him going back to Great Britain?
1: Well, there are many factors here, but one of the most important ones from an American perspective is actually Niall Gardner, who's a dear friend, but he was Margaret Thatcher's former aide. He heads the Heritage Foundation.
0: Well,
1: and for years, he's been trying to have made public the visa records, because when Prince Harry applied for his American visa, you cannot be admitted into the U.S. and have a visa if you consume drugs. And in his book, Wine, Wine, Spare, he declared and bragged about all the drug consumption.
0: Wow.
1: So he was either lying in his book or lying on the visa, in which case his visa will be revoked.
0: He'll never be allowed to come back to the United States.
1: He will not be allowed to live here. No. And so that's one of the issues.
0: That's
1: is
0: the
1: that
0: best
1: he's not
0: news
1: allowed.
0: I've heard all day.
1: He was, and this is about to implode. So that's one of the reasons they've left.
0: What?
1: Yes.
0: That's the reason.
1: That's one of them.
0: Wow.
1: The other reason is, as a businesswoman, I will say this, and every member of our audience knows this, and so do you very well, Rob. No one leaves anything where they're a success. If Meghan Markle was a big success in terms of selling jam, or with Netflix, or with her show, or with anything she's done in Hollywood, if they had been part of the Hollywood celebrity set, if they'd been accepted and it was going beautifully, swimmingly well, they wouldn't have left. So it's also due to the failure of their activities in California. And then, of course, there's the draw of the royal family, just the stability. All you do is dedication to duty, and it's there.
0: Yes.
1: He will not be part of the senior roles. They will not be accepted back in senior role positions anytime soon.
0: Wow.
1: But there's the draw of that stability, and he's been leaning on his father for money.
0: All right, very good. Let's take a break and come back, if you don't mind. We're talking to Hillary Ford, and we'll take a break and come back. This is the Rob Carson Show.
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16: Who would not want voter ID? Only somebody that wants to cheat.
17: When the media and the left try to manufacture a relationship between David Duke and President Trump, he never campaigned with him, he wasn't seen with him, he condemned him, they had no relationship, yet the media still tried to paint him as associated with David Duke. What's the difference between David Duke and Hassan Piker when you look at some of the things that he has said, whether it's talking about downplaying the rapes on October 7th, saying it didn't matter if the raids happened, rapes happened, America deserved 9/11, talking about how with landlords let the streets soak in their capitalist blood, talking about killing Rick Scott as well, saying Hamas is 1,000 times better than Israel. The list goes on and on. And you don't have to manufacture a relationship between some of these leftist politicians and him. They've campaigned with him. They've appeared on his show. They've taken pictures with him. We're talking about El Sayed running in Michigan, or Zohran Mamdani, or AOC, or Bernie Sanders. The list goes on and on.
0: Yeah, they all bedded down with this demonic individual, and now all of a sudden they're running just like they did with Plattner.
17: Yeah.
0: Isn't that remarkable? Hillary Ford, which joining me, by the way, a Newsmax contributor, GBN contributor, public speaker. But they are. They're all of a sudden, it's real panic. They kind of ghosted him beginning last week, and now they're completely disassociating from Hassan Piker and literally saying, you can't campaign on this. Like, no, you already made your bet on this one.
1: They already campaigned on this. And what I thing is I really love is that the video doesn't lie.
17: Too little, too late.
0: Sorry. Hold on 1 second. I apologize. Let me kill this real quick here. Apologize. When I have two cameras and I switch back, the audio automatically fires if I have it selected. Go ahead.
1: That's all right. No worries. You're doing a great job managing it, juggling everything.
0: I run everything.
1: Juggling everything.
0: Yes.
1: But I would say this, that I think that the best thing about TV and media and even podcasts, anything, is that it's there for posterity.
0: Yes.
1: There used to be the expression de rigueur years ago, before we had all these podcasts, but it was, if you don't want to have it printed in the Washington Post, then don't say it. I would say, if you don't want something to haunt you for the rest of your life, then don't say it.
0: Yeah.
1: And one of the things that really I think is important about this Hassan Piker issue is the politicians that do succeed are those with a true north.
0: Yes.
1: Ronald Reagan had a true north.
0: Of course.
1: We know President Trump has a true north. How do we know? Because you can see the clips back to 1984,
0: yes,
1: where he was talking about the bad trade deals that were being done. He,
0: yes,
1: was talking about the fact that our hostages have been taken, that they hate us in Iran. So he's been consistent. So it's very easy. He doesn't care day to day what the polls are up, the polls are down. He's got his true north to do good for this country. That's the difference between that and somebody who wobbles in the wind.
0: I want you to hear Debbie Dingell. She is now acting like Hassan Piker doesn't matter, the affiliation with, we're not running on Hassan Piker, but there's nothing they can do about it. They've made their bed.
11: I'm done. So don't any reporter ask me again about Hassan Piker. It's not what November is
0: too bad
11: about.
18: And he accused politicians and pundits of trying to make this race about a Twitch streamer.
0: It's not.
18: Are you satisfied with how El Sayed has handled this uproar?
19: Look, I'm going to say this to you. I'm tired of people trying to drag me into it. I strongly disagree with many of the things that Hassan Piker said, from Israel to, quite frankly, if you're a woman who has fought against sexual violence and domestic violence her whole life, what he has said about rape, etc., is simply inexcusable.
20: I think for a lot of us, right, like Hassan Piker is a streamer in California. You would think, if you turned on any media, that this whole campaign is about a streamer in California.
0: That is Abdul El Sayed, who stood poolside the day before Sayed barely squeaked by winning that. Glad handing him.
1: Yes.
0: And now he's acting, he's just a straight. They're friends. They are brothers in arms against America.
1: That's absolutely right. And I think there's more brothers in arms against America. The DSA,
0: yes,
1: what they've said, that's going to come back. That's been replayed I don't know how many times,
0: yes,
1: that they want to abolish the Senate. They want to abolish the police force. They want to abolish ICE. And meanwhile, they're living under the protection and the safety that all of that provides. So my big line in everything is, who are hypocrites? And I think a lot of these politicians are hypocrites.
0: Well, the Democrat Party is so bloody desperate, they would nominate the devil himself if they thought he could win. And this is absolutely true. They did that with us, with Graham Plattner. Graham Plattner, it should have stopped at Nazi tattoo, but they went all the way to rape allegations, and the thing that changed it was he was behind by three. That's it. Hassan Piker, or not Hassan Piker, but Abdul Sayed was an attempted late-term abortion. They tried to get him before, and he just survived, didn't he?
1: Yes.
0: And now they're stuck with him. And they're trying to now erase everything that makes him unelectable. And it's not going to work.
1: No, you can't. And it was one thing when we had the mainstream media, and CNN at one point, I thought, started out being a news network. And then they referred to it as the Clinton News Network or the Communist News Network. Yes. But likewise, all of the main, in quotes, mainstream media has really gone very far left. And we've got the more right-leaning media. But it doesn't matter about the mainstream media, because now, like your podcast, Rob, and all the independent voices, you can't shut this sort of thing down. You used to be able to control it, but you can't anymore.
0: My show, my podcast, in the news category, beats NBC Nightly News.
1: Yes, yes.
0: And Jen Psaki. I mean, because, you know, listen, I'm not a news person, but I'm not here to lie. I don't mess with statistics. I don't mess with stories. I tell the truth.
1: And you're not doing the bidding of someone else, importantly.
0: No. By the way, you live in Maryland. This is a big victory. Maryland judge blocks Democrats' redistricting effort. What they wanted to do was the same thing they tried to do in Virginia with Abigail Scamburgler. They tried to take away all Republican representation. I mean, by a hair's width, they saved Maryland, because Maryland was right there with no Republican representation whatsoever, and this judge apparently ended that, at least for now.
1: Yes, well, it was immensely tight. I think something else that's very interesting about Maryland, and actually a lot of our country, do you know, if you take out the states, the counties of Montgomery County,
0: of
1: right by D.C., and you take out Baltimore, basically, actually, it's a red state. It's just the demographic overload near the major city.
0: It's
1: and by the way,
0: way
1: it's
0: New
1: the same
0: York.
1: With
0: it's
1: California.
0: The same with
1: they
0: New
1: say,
0: Jersey. It's the same way with every major liberal population center.
1: Correct. And the same thing in California. People say,

0: It's 2.5 years ago. You have a governor who hasn't even been able to get the damn thing salvaged so they can start building again, plus the highest utility rates in the entire country and all of this. Do you suppose that people in Maryland maybe are getting to the point where they've had enough?
1: Unfortunately, when you mentioned your friends that you've now disassociated yourself with, or they have with you, I just think that there is Trump derangement system syndrome, and I do think we're a sanctuary state, and there are some people who they're hypocrites because they're not housing the illegals themselves, and never going to change.
0: Democrats in Maryland are the frogs in the boiling water.
1: Yes.
0: They're the frogs in the boiling water, and no matter what you tell them, and it's like I drove by this mall called White Flint Mall, and it's been out of business for 10 years. You know what it is? It's a hole in the ground now. There was another mall near my home, literally went out of business 12 years ago, sat there abandoned until last year when I moved here, covered with graffiti. Nothing. That's Maryland.
1: Yes.
0: You drive across into Virginia, it's Oz. It's Oz, I swear. That's why I chose Virginia.
1: And look at the bridge, the American Legion Bridge, the bridge for our listeners that are elsewhere.
0: Yeah.
1: That goes from Maryland to Virginia. On the Virginia side, they've widened it. The roads are fantastic. There's no potholes. Yeah. You get to the Maryland side, and you can see that it's a tangible difference.
0: We've got to run. Hillary Ford, would you tell everybody where they can find your glorious presence?
1: Yeah, thank you so much, Rob. Appreciate that. I'm on LinkedIn. I'm on X. My name is Hillary Fordwich, 1L. And I will say this, if you ever need a keynote speaker or anyone to address and help you grow your business, I'm here for you.
0: And the witch is spelled W-I-C-H.
1: No T. I have no broomstick. I'm not one of them.
0: I love it. All right, good to have you in today. Let's take a break and come
1: smashing.
0: Back.
1: Thank you, Rob.
0: This is the Rob Carson Show.

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2: News, I'm Sue Guzman. Police officers among the multiple victims shot in a mass shooting at a high-rise in Minneapolis Wednesday night. Minneapolis Police Chief Bill Peterson.
3: In summary, three individuals have died, including the suspected shooter. Three individuals were injured by gunfire. Three officers were injured, two of them by gunfire.
2: The three officers in stable condition. Fox 9 Minneapolis reporting the gunman was being evicted for previously making alleged threatening statements. Tropical Depression Edward sweeping through eastern Texas after it made landfall. Fox Weather's Brandi Campbell.
4: The highest wind gust clocked at over 90 miles per hour in Port Arthur, Texas. Power outages quickly rose into the tens of thousands across east Texas, and that issue is ongoing. Edward's flood threat also ramped up.
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5: Thanks for making the talk of the Quad Cities. 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Mostly clear skies tonight with sunny skies tomorrow. After an overnight low of 58, expect high of 82 tomorrow with a high of 83 on Friday. 67 degrees tonight for Cottonwood in the Verde Valley with a high on Thursday of 94 and 92 on Friday. Have a great Wednesday night. I'm Bill Monroe for the talk of the Quad Cities. 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

0: Mr. President, from one fat pig to another, take it from me that physical fitness is very important. And trust me, you'll be happy to see your again.
1: That is Jelly Roll, calls himself Jelly Roll, and he's taking a lot of heat for the monologuing he's done against Donald Trump. Joining us to talk about this, I'm certainly going to want her opinion on it, is Justine Murray. She is a media personality. She is a force of nature, and she's joining us on the Newsmax Hotline. How are you today?
2: I'm good, Rob. It's always great to speak with you.
1: So you know what bothered me about his comments? A, they were pretty vitriolic. He was reading someone else's words. But you know his song, Hard Fought Hallelujah, has meant so much to me in my life the last few months. And it was a real shame to see him bed down with the people in Hollywood who probably don't believe in God, who do not have the same sense of redemption that he does. And I think that he really kind of betrayed those of us who look to him and his story of redemption as an inspiration. What do you think?
2: And he proved to be like the rest of them, like the rest of the Hollywood elites, the go-alongs, as if his story about redemption was never, maybe never even true. But he clearly Dixie-chicked himself. I'll give him one tiny point for at least being a little self-aware, because after he said that about President Trump seeing a schmeckle, then he acknowledged his own schmeckle is very teeny-weeny, which is
1: Anytime you can work some Yiddish in, you just keep it coming, girl, because I'm fluent. I'm fluent, by the way. It's a second language to me. But I want you to hear him. This is him last night.
0: So for those who threatened to stop listening to my music based on my comments last night, I just want to say with conviction, go right ahead, because I'm going to keep speaking my truth or my name isn't Post Malone.
1: Okay, there you go. So obviously not feeling too much about it. I guess, I don't know. It just means, I don't know, if you're going to sing Hard Fought Hallelujah and you're going to talk about how Jesus saved you and all of this, and to use, to bed down with the forces of just darkness in Hollywood and say such things. It's not about insulting Donald Trump. People do that every day.
2: Right.
1: But what have we been led to believe about this guy?
2: Well, he clearly has, along with the teeny-weeny schmeckle, he has no balls, or he chopped them off, which is apparently a requirement, along with kissing the ring in order to score a B-list position as fill-in for Jimmy Kimmel. None of those people have a leg to stand on. And then you think about Dolly Parton, how she actually moved mountains for what I call actual country music, music. She was for everybody. She loved everybody. She did not kiss the ring either which way. And she actually moved mountains just so some whiny pork roll dressed in prison tats or jelly roll. I call him Taylor Ham because that's where I'm from.
1: This is why you're so great. Justine, you are like Joan Rivers at 25 years old or however old you are. I swear to God, you really get it. You get the whole thing. Now, Dolly Parton's passing, a lot of times we talk about where Gen Z, where boomers were, whatever. We were all raised in different decades, so I don't necessarily ascribe to a specific generation. But her reach was amazing. I mean, over decades, people born in various decades, even people your age, her music, her words. I heard a friggin' hip hop song the other day. They wrote the whole song around 9 to 5.
2: It's so incredible that her influence. It takes a rare singer, a rare legend, whose influence can surpass genres. A lot of people are simply one-note Johnnies. But as you said, I heard a story actually this morning about how she was inducted into the Rock and Roll Hall of Fame, but she didn't want to be. She refused at first because she said, well, wait a minute, I'm a country singer, and like she didn't want to take, this is how humble she was, unlike everyone else who seems to be a so-called pop star today, how humble she was that she didn't want to be inducted because she didn't want to take the place of someone whom she considered an actual rock singer. So what she did is she eventually accepted it, but she wrote a rock song. She wanted to earn it first, earn the position first, which is something that it's so inspiring.
1: You know what I like about her, and she was a feminist, but she embraced her femininity. She didn't embrace the ugliness of radical leftist feminism. She was as strong and influential as any woman or any feminist without giving up the beauty of, and listen, there's nothing, you know, I like to be considered masculine as much as you like to be considered feminine, and you shouldn't feel ashamed for being either one. What do you think?
2: Well, the irony, and I won't even call it irony of the left, because I think it's their intended consequence. They preach that feminism in the name of being a strong, empowered woman, that you have to rid your traditional femininity, yeah, aka apparently being feminine and embracing the traditional parts that come with being a woman, that makes you somehow weak, which is so opposite of what they pretend to
1: preach. Oh, my God. Are you kidding me? Of course that's true. My wife and I, we had an equal relationship. I was the guy who built stuff. She was the person who told me what to do with it. But no, it's a dance, isn't it? Isn't it, Justine? It is a dance. And listen, nothing against men. There are men who are feminine, there are women who are masculine. But there's nothing also wrong with the dance that we do, masculinity and femininity. And Dolly Parton was brilliant. Let's move on. I haven't been covering this Lindsay Clancy story because I feel like it's deeply personal. I don't feel like I have to have an opinion on everything that you know, and so I've kind of stayed away from it. What are your thoughts on this trial, on her killing her three children, the cocktail of chemicals that she was on, this postpartum psychosis possibility? What do you think?
2: Yeah, I think there are a few stories that actually make me physically ill. October 7th was one, the murder of Charlie was the other, and this is, I would say, the third one, because you have this army of women. The left essentially has made it mainstream and trendy to not just defend a murderer, but to hold up your babies on TikTok like sacrificial lambs and say, same, Lindsay, same. They're treating her as a folk hero. Just like they treated Luigi Mangione, just like they're trying to treat Tyler Robinson, the left is a death cult. And they're the ones who proclaim to be the party of social justice. To them, social justice, that phrase, it's as just as war is peace, as ignorance is strength, because in the name of social justice, you apparently have to make those human sacrifices. And the left is the ideology at its core of the left. If you disagree with them, you're an existential threat. If you pose a minor or any type of inconvenience to them, your existence is an existential threat. Having kids to the left, to the so-called, to, I would say, the fifth wave feminists, that's considered an inconvenience.
1: Yeah, well, I'm going to tell you, when it comes to liberal women,
2: yeah,
1: there are no men who fall in love with female death row inmates. There are no men falling in love with people like, what's his name, Mangione in New York. There are no men who are Manson family followers. There's a mania. The Salem witch trials were young women under the influence of whatever. And this is a part of the toxic femininity of the left. And it doesn't happen largely with men. Generally, the men on the left are just soy boys. Let's take a break and come back. More with Justine Murray on the other side of the break. This is the Rob Carson Show.
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8: 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The Offbeats are scheduled to play from 4 to 7 on Saturday, October 10th at the Theater on the Green on Skook Boulevard in Prescott Valley. That's your KQ&A Night Beat. I'm Bill Monroe.
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0: remember 9/11. Shut up. Go back to Auschwitz. Remember 9/11. You know?
1: Yeah. That's Hassan Piker. He was poolside holding a drink next to Abdul al-Sayed before Abdul al-Sayed became the Democrat candidate for Senate in the state of Michigan. And now every Democrat is doing their level best to say, this isn't about Hassan Piker. This election is not about Hassan Piker, because they know they bedded down with the devil, don't they, Justine Murray?
2: Yeah, because they support him. And it seems like almost every elitist media outlet, they've treated this smug anchor baby who looks like Rachel Maddow if she took as much testosterone as their communist cover boy. You had the most viewed news site in this country, the New York Times. They propped him up, the giggling cows on their podcast. They laughed along like little schoolgirls as he preached about stealing from the so-called upper class, as if this guy with an $8 million net worth is not one of them. He's preaching like he's Robin Hood, as if he has these professional wipers following him around to his edgy Whole Foods heist to steal bread. I mean, this guy, suddenly they're pretending to condemn him, which, you know, it's kind of, I don't want to say it's funny, because it's comical, but it's insane, and it's horrific. The fact that they're only now suddenly condemning him at 0 hour. They're not even condemning him.
1: Well, they did the same damn thing with Graham Platner when they realized he was going to be a hindrance. I want you to listen to this.
3: I'm pro stealing from big corporations. We must end the American empire.
4: America deserved 9/11, dude. I'm saying it.
5: We're a big tent. I may not agree with lots of opinions from some folks who are in DSA, but we're going to need everybody.
6: You have some of these incumbents who have lost their re-elections in places like New York and Colorado. And what does that say about the party today, do you think?
7: It says that the party is going to win the Congress.
8: We need a big tent, and I think people like Pica should be welcome into that.
9: The Democratic Party is a big tent party. We've always been a big tent party.
1: Yeah, even Piker. You just heard Bernie Sanders, even Hassan Piker. They've really stepped in it, boy. They've really stepped in it, Justine.
2: Well, and that's why the support for 9/11, the support for Mao, this guy said that Mao is the greatest person of all time. He also said that he wants to, like, wipe himself with the Constitution. He's also said that he told a lady from Vietnam that he wishes that Ho Chi Minh had murdered her. That stance, that is the mainstream stance of the left. It's Islamo-communism, and it's mainstream because you have these old-school Democrats of yesteryear who literally bent the knee during eras like BLM, during the so-called Summer of Love. They bent the knee and wanted to expand the big tent to people who wanted to instill Islamo-communism by, quote-unquote, any means necessary. And what did we think when they preached any means necessary? They preached the same things that Hassan Piker openly advocates, which is hunting down people in the streets, if not surrounding them in mobs. So, like, that's the encapsulation of one party right now. And the media will continue to gaslight us into believing, well, like, if you call these types out, if you call Abdul al-Sayed out for saying that he doesn't want to celebrate the death of the Ayatollah because he doesn't want to offend his 7th century constituents, well, then you're Islamophobic. You're a bigot. You're a racist.
1: Yeah, yeah, yeah.
2: It's so backwards. It's the Twilight Zone.
1: Yeah, and the interesting thing is that in Michigan, and I always forget the woman who ran against Lindsay, what's her name? Anyway, his opponent in the primary, I've already forgotten her, but 27% of her voters are going to vote for the Republican candidate.
2: Oh, Haley Stevens,
1: yes. Rogers, they're 27%. Now, this, Justine, I've been saying for years that in the 2024 election, I said 80% of us believe the country was headed in the wrong direction. 80% of us can come together to save her. And we are beginning to see the Democrat Party being cleaved. And the good people in the Democrat Party who we've not heard from because of the very vocal leftists at the head of the party who believe in nonsense, like boys can become girls and compete in girls' sports, et cetera, and abortion until birth, the people who love America, they are believing that. And this is going to divide the party in time for the midterms. And I have always said that the Democrat Party needs to either reinvent itself or disappear into the dustbin of history. I do believe, I still stand by that possibly happening. What do you think?
2: Yeah, I'm concerned that the party and their media, they're going to try to coax people my age, which they've already done in New York with Mamdani, to actually stand with them. So I don't know if there, some people say, well, they're, if they continue to preach this like full-blown communism, then that's going to veer people in the center or normal people to the right. But I'm afraid not. Like, young people, at least two-thirds or about two-thirds of people my age, under 30, well, they have a favorable view of socialism. 58% of Democrats prefer socialism over capitalism. Another study came out saying that, like, people under 30, like a large, decent percentage of them, actually maybe around 30% of them, actually have a favorable view of communism. So, like, I'm not so sure that, like,
1: well, we're not going to live under it. We won't live under it. Hillbillies, homeboys, and Hebrews, we're not going to live under it. And if you look up nationally at the polls, overall with regard to favorability of socialism, it's still underwater nationally. Now, it may be on the left, it may be with the young. They're still beatable. They're still convincible. But we are in a battle. Certainly we are in a battle. But I'll tell you right now, you know, my generation, the millennials to some degree and others, we aren't going to be ruled by these idiots who have no life experience, no ability to run everything, anything, and are espousing ideals that have failed for you know, a century. We got to run. We got to run. Justine Murray, tell everybody where we can find all your awesome work, by the way.
2: Certainly. You can find me at MRC Video on X, also at Justine_Brooke on X, and at Media Research Center on Instagram. And it's always great joining you. Thank you so much for having me.
1: Your videos, by the way, I just want to say, the MRC Video are just outstanding. Your commentary, your narrative, everything is just outstanding stuff. You're doing a great job. Thanks for being on the show.
2: I look up to the best.
1: All right, let's take a break and come back. This is the Rob Carson Show.
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0: So I'm watching Newsmax here on social media, and Donald Trump is apparently signing an executive order to officially change the name of Lake Ontario to Lake America. Oh, my God. Oh, man, oh, man, oh, man. Is he trolling? Is he trolling Canada? Wow, wow, wow. Changing the name. And that's what he's doing. He's poking a stick at him. And this is what he does. This is what he does. You know why? Because it's good to be the king. It's good to be the king. Absolutely. I was going to have some audio for that, but I got to run everything myself, and I couldn't get to it in time. But anyway... Anyway, there is that happening. This is an interesting comment about the Democrat Party. Now that they're in bed with the DSA, now that they're in bed with the with Hassan Piker and the like,
1: all of them, the whole Democratic Party should have said, "Y'all are all crazy. The socialism thing is not going to work. This will not be good for our country." And I thought it was the younger people that were for socialism because they don't know much about socialism. But these are adults. These are people that have experience. These are people that know. Individuals from Cuba or Venezuela, they know how socialism works and they want to bring it to America, and it's crazy.
0: Yeah, the Democrat Party sold its soul again, this time to the DSA, because they would be willing to vote for the devil himself if they thought the devil could win. I think we need some comedy from Jim Gossett about Abdul El-Sayed, who will not be a senator from

0: We're Red Eye Radio. He's Eric Cronin. I'm Gary McNamara. So that's one thing I've noticed over the last couple of days is everybody, you know, going down different paths with the whole Lindsey Clancy case.
1: Yeah.
0: And, you know, and I've seen every opinion known to mankind. And, you know, as we stated, unless you can get into the mind, you don't know. So when you plead insanity, you're saying, I did it. I just plead insanity. Fine. That means you just go to a different institution where you never get out.
1: Right.
0: That's it. You've already shown you'll kill children. Can't take the chance of society. That has to be the minimum standard.

0: Fox News. I'm Ted Lindner. Jury deliberation set to continue later today, Thursday, in the Lindsey Clancy murder trial. Fox's Brian Yenis.
1: The jury of 9 women and 3 men sent a note to the judge saying they are still deadlocked. Judge William Sullivan then read the Tui Rodriguez or dynamite charge, a final instruction urging the jury to reconsider their positions.
0: Clancy's lawyers say she was suffering from postpartum psychosis and is not criminally responsible. 2 people are dead, 3 police officers wounded after a shooting in Minneapolis. The gunman also killed.
2: Police rushed into an apartment building in downtown, hearing gunfire and encountering shooting victims. No word yet on a motive. The FBI and ATF are joining with state and local police to go over the scene and find out more.
0: The 2 officers injured, 1 shot in the leg, the other in the stomach, in stable condition. 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
3: 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Sunny skies today after an overnight low of 58. Expect high of 82 today in the Prescott Quad Cities with a high of 83 tomorrow. 67 for your overnight low in Cottonwood in the Verde Valley with a high today of 94 and 92 on Friday. 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

0: Fox News, I'm Ted Lindner. Jury deliberation set to continue later today, Thursday, in the Lindsey Clancy murder trial. Fox's Brian Yenis.
1: The jury of 9 women and 3 men sent a note to the judge saying they are still deadlocked. Judge William Sullivan then read the Tui Rodriguez, or Dynamite, charge, a final instruction urging the jury to reconsider their positions.
0: Clancy's lawyers say she was suffering from postpartum psychosis and is not criminally responsible. 2 people are dead, 3 police officers wounded after a shooting in Minneapolis. The gunman also killed.
2: Police rushed into an apartment building in downtown, hearing gunfire and encountering shooting victims. No word yet on a motive. The FBI and ATF are joining with state and local police to go over the scene and find out more.
0: The 2 officers injured, 1 shot in the leg, the other in the stomach, in stable condition. 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
3: 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Sunny skies today after an overnight low of 58. Expect high of 82 today in the Prescott Quad Cities with a high of 83 tomorrow. 67 for your overnight low in Cottonwood in the Verde Valley with a high today of 94 and 92 on Friday. 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

0: Officers wounded after a shooting in Minneapolis. The gunman also killed.
1: Police rushed into an apartment building in downtown, hearing gunfire and encountering shooting victims. No word yet on a motive. The FBI and ATF are joining with state and local police to go over the scene and find out more.
0: The two officers injured, one shot in the leg, the other in the stomach, in stable condition. 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
2: 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Sunny skies today after an overnight low of 58. Expect high of 82 today in the Prescott Quad Cities with a high of 83 tomorrow. 67 for your overnight low in Cottonwood in the Verde Valley with a high today of 94 and 92 on Friday. 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
7: Fox News, I'm Ted Linder. Jury deliberation set to continue later today, Thursday, in the Lindsey Clancy murder trial. Fox's Brian Yenis.
8: The jury of nine women and three men sent a note to the judge saying they are still deadlocked. Judge William Sullivan then read the Tui Rodriguez or dynamite charge, a final instruction urging the jury to reconsider their positions.
7: Clancy's lawyers say she was suffering from postpartum psychosis and is not criminally responsible. Two people are dead, three police officers wounded after a shooting in Minneapolis. The gunman also killed.
9: Police rushed into an apartment building in downtown, hearing gunfire and encountering shooting victims. No word yet on a motive. The FBI and ATF are joining with state and local police to go over the scene and find out more.
7: The two officers injured, one shot in the leg, the other in the stomach, in stable condition. 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
10: 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Sunny skies today after an overnight low of 58. Expect high of 82 today in the Prescott Quad Cities with a high of 83 tomorrow. 67 for your overnight low in Cottonwood in the Verde Valley with a high today of 94 and 92 on Friday. 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
21: Good morning. This is O'Connor and Company, but this is not Larry O'Connor. My name is Bethany Mandel, and I'm co-hosting, I guess just hosting this morning. We have a lot coming up this morning. We're going local with some pretty unbelievable stories out of Northern Virginia, from the latest controversies surrounding Fairfax County Prosecutor Steve Descano and illegal immigrants to a Virginia mom who was actually sentenced after letting her five-year-old walk to the pond in her own gated community by herself. We'll also talk about what's going on inside Montgomery County schools, from sweltering classrooms and broken air conditioning to the bigger question of whether curriculum itself needs an overhaul. Later, we're digging into the Lindsey Clancy trial from the perspectives that we haven't heard nearly enough from a father's perspective. But first, let's start right here in Northern Virginia. Fairfax County Commonwealth's attorney, Steve Descano, is back in the headlines. It's never a good thing. And there are some serious questions about how his office is handling violent offenders in cases involving illegal immigrants. Joining me now to break it all down is Sean Kennedy with Virginians for Safe Communities. Sean, good morning. So I want to start. I want to start out with sort of the latest from Steve Descano. Can you give our listeners a rundown of what his latest antics are?
22: Well, the most pressing thing, obviously, there's two cases going on that have sort of come to a head in the last few weeks. One is the individual who groped high school girls as young as 14 in Fairfax City High. And that adult man, he was 18 years old at the time, but was a sophomore somehow at Fairfax High, groped 13 girls. He was convicted of groping nine of them. And Steve Descano charged him with assault instead of sexual battery. And I've actually heard from local prosecutors that it constituted aggravated sexual battery, which is a 20-year sentence. Instead, he got convicted of just simple assault, which is a misdemeanor, and he was given 180 days, served 130 days, and then ICE picked him up in a shocking reversal. The Fairfax County Sheriff, which imposes a sanctuary city policy because the county makes them basically, turned him over to ICE, and he is now going to return and have his graduation party in El Salvador. So that's that's good news. The other thing that's really, I think, striking people, and I just yesterday an individual walked out of the courthouse when I was doing a TV interview about this. A number of killers, they killed people, they effectively admitted to it, were given not guilty by reason of insanity pleas in the last few years. My current count is 14 since Steve Descano took office. Across the state of Virginia and the rest of the state, it's been 50 in that period. So Virginia, Fairfax has 3% of the murders, but almost 30% of the total number of insanity deals. And of those, they're getting released in two different ways, just straight up released. Somebody was released in mid-July. And a week before that, somebody was given a community visit and he jumped on a plane to Tajikistan and disappeared because Steve Descano agreed to let him go get a passport. So now he's free and loose. And there's a number of others that we know have also been given these community visits. So they're just walking around unescorted, doing their thing, being crazy killers. And this is ongoing. And then, of course, there's the two pending investigations, one by the House Judiciary Committee into Steve Descano's discriminatory treatment and preferential treatment for illegal aliens, and a similar one by the Department of Justice about his preferential treatment and violation of civil rights by discriminating against citizens in preference to illegal aliens. So he's got a lot on his plate right now. But luckily, I don't want to really encourage people to give him more views, but if you look up Steve Descano on TikTok or Instagram, he's making very cringe videos, so you can go watch those because he's getting no positive press here in Virginia. So, of course, he's out there making TikToks.
21: So how much of this is his decision-making versus that of judges? Because I've spoken to experts in other states, and they've basically told me, I don't know how much of this is Steve Descano versus that of, like, the decision-making of individual judges. Does he have a unique power that other prosecutors in other parts of the country don't have?
22: To some extent, one of the things that you could start with is sort of think of it as a funnel. The first decision he made in the case of the illegal alien Groper was the charging decision. He chose to charge him with the least applicable crime, in this case, assault. And then he agreed to a plea deal where he would serve this 180 days. So the judge had to rubber stamp that, but in effect, the judge's hands were tied. The plea agreements in these cases are effectively binding, where if they weren't satisfied by the judge, in many cases, the defendant could just back out and say, okay, I don't accept it. If you're going to do that, I'm going to withdraw my plea. So in many of these cases, they're pre-agreed sentencing recommendations and they're locked in. The judges, of course, have the right in Virginia to reject plea agreements and just say, no, I'm not accepting that. But in the case in most cases, these judges just go along and rubber stamp it. They're not the ones actually issuing the sentencing unless it's an open sentencing recommendation, which in most cases it's not, because Steve Descano has gotten them to plead guilty only on the supposition that they will serve a limited sentence. And that's usually what is occurring here, and that's what happened in the case of the Groper. And in the insanity pleas, the only recourse the judge has is to outright reject it. Now, we have seen a number of instances here in Fairfax County where they were so egregious and the judge was courageous, they did reject plea agreements. And that ended tragically. I mean, honestly, tragically. There was a pedophile who attacked and tried to kidnap a four-year-old girl in Annandale, Virginia, Hiram Bacadeno Rodriguez, also an illegal alien, who had repeatedly been charged with indecent liberties with a child and all these things. And after he did this, they brought a plea agreement up for him to serve 2 years in jail, which he probably served much less than that due to sentencing credits and things like that. And the first judge said, hell no. And Steve Descano then said, okay, I'll go back to the drawing board. And he did what they call it Fairfax County, effectively judge shopping, and tried to wait till he could get on someone else's docket. He got on another judge's docket, and that judge said, hell no, times two. So what did Steve Descano do? He dropped the charges. And I will tell you, very good people on the inside made sure that didn't end that way. And the mother of the victim, the four-year-old, called ICE, and ICE came and got him. Wow. So he is now also in Central America living his best life, because there was no justice. There was no justice for that four-year-old girl. And the mother actually said, ICE was my last means to get justice because Steve Descano failed her. And that seems to be the problem here, is that no one gets justice. And I don't want to see people like Abdul Jalla, who killed the single mother, Stephanie Minter, at the bus stop. I don't want to see him go back to Sierra Leone. I know that sounds radical, you know, whatever. I want to see him spend the rest of his life in a box in a Virginia State Correctional Institution or on a gurney. I don't want to see him in any way sent back to Sierra Leone. He deserves to die in the Commonwealth. But unfortunately, I don't trust that he will. I think he'll get an insanity plea or something, and once again, he will escape true justice. And that's what happens every day here in Fairfax County, is people don't get justice, and there have to be other means. And in the instance of illegal aliens, ICE is that, you know, last line of defense.
0: So I want to get a little philosophical at 6 o'clock in the morning, because why not?
22: Yeah.
0: Why is he doing this? Why does he think that his job as a prosecutor is to protect the perpetrators instead of the victims?
22: Somebody just yesterday, actually, I was asked a different question, and their response was, you have to remember it is philosophical. He says base principles. Steve Descano was a prison abolitionist, was their exact quote, and his entire frame is to eliminate and decarcerate and eliminate the criminal legal system, as these people sometimes call it. So he believes wholeheartedly in his agenda, and he's executing it. Now, the problem for Steve Descano is he's actually an incompetent. And there are other Soros DAs around the country who are very competent. And I'll give you a very clear example. And that is Parisa Dagani-Tafti in Arlington. She's smart as a whip. I would, and not one day in the world, tell you that Parisa is not very smart. Is she evil? Absolutely. But she's good at what she does. And she doesn't get headlines. She executes cases well. And when it's something politically toxic, she actually prosecutes it, because she knows that it's going to become at the expense of other cases. Steve Descano hires morons. I will just be honest. He is a moron. And he bungles so much that it basically, the line between incompetence and ideology is being blurred here in Fairfax County. You can't always tell if he did it on purpose or he just doesn't know what he's doing.
21: So I think we found finally someone who Virginia will prosecute, and it's a mom of five who, and we'll be talking about this later in the show, a mom of five who let her son walk to the pond in their gated community to pick up some feathers and then walk back. She could see him the whole time. She had the book thrown at her. Was this also a Descano decision?
22: No, this isn't in Fairfax County, okay. But this is an example of the petty nature of bureaucrats, and I'll include the police in that. And yeah. You know, I work for a pro-police group, and my organization, my nonprofit, is very pro-law enforcement. But if you read what actually happened in that, she got testy with the cops on scene, and they decided to throw the book at her. They brought in Child Protective Services, who are, you know, little petty tyrants, and they came in. And then the prosecutor, she probably was, you know, giving lip to, even to the prosecutor, because she was very upset about this, legitimately so.
21: Yes.
22: And they basically said, okay, we'll show you. And, you know, that's not how justice should be done. Oh, we're going to retaliate and give you, you know, every piece of punishment we can,
21: yeah,
22: just because you're basically being disrespectful to us. That's not, yeah, what happened. So in this case, honestly, I think the response was entirely retaliatory. It had nothing
21: Thank
22: to do
21: you,
22: with the
21: Sean.
22: Actual substance.
21: Yeah, I agree. Sean Kennedy with Virginians for Safe Communities is going to stick around with us through the break. And coming up, Mark Ruffalo is facing a major backlash over his comments.
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5: Fox News, I'm Ted Linder. Jury deliberations set to continue later today, Thursday, in the Lindsey Clancy murder trial. Fox's Brian Yenis.
7: The jury of 9 women and 3 men sent a note to the judge saying they are still deadlocked. Judge William Sullivan then read the Tui Rodriguez, or dynamite, charge, a final instruction urging the jury to reconsider their positions.
5: Clancy's lawyers say she was suffering from postpartum psychosis and is not criminally responsible. 2 people are dead, 3 police officers wounded after a shooting in Minneapolis. The gunman also killed.
8: Police rushed into an apartment building in downtown, hearing gunfire and encountering shooting victims. No word yet on a motive. The FBI and ATF are joining with state and local police to go over the scene and find out more.
5: The 2 officers injured, 1 shot in the leg, the other in the stomach, in stable condition. 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
5: Fox News, I'm Ted Linder. Jury deliberations set to continue later today, Thursday, in the Lindsey Clancy murder trial. Fox's Brian Yenis.
7: The jury of 9 women and 3 men sent a note to the judge saying they are still deadlocked. Judge William Sullivan then read the Tui Rodriguez, or dynamite, charge, a final instruction urging the jury to reconsider their positions.
5: Clancy's lawyers say she was suffering from postpartum psychosis and is not criminally responsible. 2 people are dead, 3 police officers wounded after a shooting in Minneapolis. The gunman also killed.
8: Police rushed into an apartment building in downtown, hearing gunfire and encountering shooting victims. No word yet on a motive. The FBI and ATF are joining with state and local police to go over the scene and find out more.
5: The 2 officers injured, 1 shot in the leg, the other in the stomach, in stable condition. 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
10: 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Sunny skies today after an overnight low of 58. Expect high of 82 today in the Prescott Quad Cities with a high of 83 tomorrow. 67 for your overnight low in Cottonwood in the Verde Valley with a high today of 94 and 92 on Friday. 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
26: I love the monsoons. 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

0: some of our community favorite traditions for a full weekend of activities and family fun. This year's theme is Get Your Kicks on Route 66. Celebrating the 100th anniversary of Route 66 while also recognizing America's 250th anniversary and Chino Valley's history. Got sneakers you're not wearing? 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Total win! That's your KQ&A Community Calendar. I'm Marie Hart.
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5: 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The Offbeats are scheduled to play from 4 to 7 on Saturday, October 10th at the Theater on the Green on Scoot Boulevard in Prescott Valley. That's your KQ&A Nightbeat. I'm Bill Monroe.
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10: News. I'm Therese Crowley. Minneapolis mayor praising the police still struggling from defunding. Three officers injured responding to an active shooter at a high-rise apartment who shot seven people in all. Two civilian victims died. The gunman shot himself after police responded.
11: I can't emphasize enough how dangerous this situation was and how heroic our officers were in their response.
10: Mayor Jacob Frey. The Lindsay Clancy jurors back for day six of deliberations after telling Judge Sullivan a second time they were unable to reach a verdict. He applied the so-called dynamite charge, telling them no jury is as qualified to find the right verdict, and if the mother was in control when she killed her three children. Heartbroken family in Greensboro, North Carolina. Their 13-year-old Caden, a picture of health, collapsed and died of cardiac arrest at football practice. 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
12: 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Sunny skies today after an overnight low of 58. Expect high of 82 today in the Prescott Quad Cities with a high of 83 tomorrow. 67 for your overnight low in Cottonwood in the Verde Valley with a high today of 94 and 92 on Friday. 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
26: I'm Bethany Mandel, sitting in for a vacation Larry O'Connor this morning. There's a few stories this morning where I really needed another mom to help me unpack exactly what's going on here. And unfortunately, my good friend and co-author, Carol Markowitz, is here. We wrote an actual book. I love that I can say that. I wrote the book on this. I did write a literal book on what was wrong with kids these days. Well, now, my question is, what's wrong with moms these days? I've been following this Lindsay Clancy trial, and I wanted to talk to Carol about the case. And also the bigger questions that they raise about motherhood and feminism, especially with Gloria Steinem's death, that news breaking this morning, accountability, and the way that our culture talks about women. Joining me now is Carol Markowitz, New York Post columnist and host of The Carol Markowitz Show and the Normally podcast with one of our other dear friends, Mary Catherine Hamm. Carol, good morning.
0: Hi, Bethany. How are you?
26: Well, what's going on? What's wrong with women these days?
0: Do we need another book? No.
26: You were always a no on that.
0: No, but we'll see. It's the social media, right?
26: Yep.
0: They all feed off of each other. They've discovered a crazy land where they can do no wrong, and they're living in that land. And so I think maybe men were more online earlier, and they got into their own problems with being on the internet, and women sort of took their time with it, and now that they're on it, they've discovered each other, and it's lending them their worst impulses. They are just together becoming a much worse force for bad in the world than they would have been alone.
26: It's interesting because I see sort of like two lanes that women are falling in with the Lindsay Clancy stuff. There's like the feminist women who, you know, they stand behind any baby killer, if we're just being like really mm-hmm. honest. But then I'm seeing like a lot of like MAHA moms doing this as well. There's like this weird vein, and they're equally large groups. So like, are they feeding off of the same information valve, or are they drinking out of different faucets?
0: Well, it's hard to say, right? But I think the impulse is the same, that you're being to by everybody, and that you have to believe kind of fringy things in order to be smart and really get it. And I think the MAHA moms, it's that same Candace Owens audience believes things like, you know, and I've seen them argue on places like Instagram, people that I thought were normal arguing things like, you know, Charlie Kirk didn't actually get shot. I bullets don't do that. And I know you've never shot a gun in your life. How do you know what bullets do when they hit a neck? The worst, and you could trace this all back to COVID, where we were actively lied to, where the government literally told us untruths in order to get us to do what they wanted us to do. And now these people are like, I'm never believing anything ever again. And the problem with that is they believe are actually true, despite the fact that they were once lied to.
26: Yeah. Carol, I think that we're going to hang up on you and call you back because our connection seems a little spotty. But I think that you landed on something that's really important here, because that Candace Owens thread is super important. And I think it speaks to this MAHA movement of moms who have decided to become investigators and TikTok investigators. And the frustrating part about watching this case, along with the case against Charlie Kirk's killer, Tyler Robinson, is that they have turned themselves into detectives. And if I'm just being honest and maybe kind of mean, this is women who have too much time on their hands. I don't know what they're doing, that they've decided that this is a good use of their time. But women in my day used to watch like soap operas, for God's sake. Like, watch some Days of Our Lives. You don't have to put on your detective hat here.
0: Right, but that's the difference, right? Days of Our Lives, you watched it, you saw the crazy storylines, the Kayla and Steve and the Jack and Jennifer, and you didn't participate in it. You didn't call Jennifer up and say, it's a good thing that you're dating your rapist, because that's what was going on in the show at the time. And now we have these women participating in the soap opera that they see on TV, and they think that they're doing good, but they're doing very bad.
26: Yeah, and then along those lines, we had Terry Schilling on during a previous segment, and to me, I think the most disturbing part of this, because these are real people, these are real lives that have been destroyed. Patrick Clancy is like a modern day Job, mm-hmm. along with Erica Kirk. These are people who have experienced the absolute worst imaginable, and then they're getting put through a second round of torture by the general public, who have decided that their thoughts and their feelings don't matter because they have a conspiracy to unravel.
0: Right. Right. And it's so horrible. I read Patrick Clancy's 911 call yesterday where he discovers the kids, and it's just heart-wrenching. He's saying, you know, my buddy, my boy, and just it's so tough to read that and know that he's going through this again. And he's been warm and defensive of her, of his ex-wife, and saying, you know, she had a real bad mental break, and he is sort of sticking up for her, and yet, like, he's being accused of horrible crimes that he couldn't possibly have anything to do with, and that her defense has admitted to. There's no question here that she killed her children. And the fact that so many people outside the courtroom are saying, no, she didn't, when she, her own defense, says that she did, I mean, that's another problem. They can't believe reality as it hits. And that's the same thing with Tyler Robinson. His defense is getting close to arguing that he did it also. They're saying, like, if he did it, you know, he only meant to kill Charlie Kirk, therefore he shouldn't get the death penalty for endangering other people. And it's like, well, all the people in Candace's mentions who think that he didn't do it need to wake up.
1: Yeah, and what's funny about Tyler Robinson's lawyers is that they have more or less asked the Candace Owens of the world to stand back. They're like, guys, stop helping us. We don't desire your help. But that to me, when I was arguing at 4:45 this morning with one of my friends on text message, I said, like, I look forward to the Netflix documentary where they sit down Lindsay Clancy's defense attorney and ask him, well, okay, if this was a big conspiracy and actually he killed the children, first of all, he deserves an Oscar because everyone in the courtroom who listened to his 911 tape said it was the most gut-wrenching thing they've ever heard in their lives. So if he was acting, he deserves an Oscar. But outside of that, you know, sit down that defense attorney on Netflix, put that mic on him and ask him, why didn't you call in the facts of the case? But instead, you're exactly right. He is pleading this through the lane of she was too crazy to be held responsible for the thing that she did.
0: And look, that's the defense is allowed to pursue any defense they want. But for the rest of us to believe that defense is a different story. And look, the fact that the jury can't come up with a verdict is also a bad sign of our times. It means that the people who we're talking about are on that jury.
1: And what's disturbing to me, I don't know if you saw this headline, someone was saying that Lindsay Clancy can't emotionally handle a retrial.
0: Trial, right.
1: I'm so sorry for you, Lindsay Clancy. Has this been hard for you, everyone talking about? And it's funny because in the very beginning, the very first murmurings that I heard of this case were she was weeping during all of the testimony. And I didn't know anything about it. And I was like, oh, that's sad that a mother was weeping and there's a trial. And then when I heard about what she did, I said, let's wait a minute. But the more and more that I've heard about Patrick Clancy, the more red-pilled I am. And now I'm like, if I'm being so cruel, and I think she deserves it, you know, if only she were as half good at killing herself as she was at her children.
0: Right.
1: It was not a very good attempt. Let's just be honest. Exactly. She wasn't trying very hard.
0: Yeah, that's absolutely right. She took her time and murdered her children. She made sure her husband would be out of the house. Yep. I mean, this was premeditated. Yep. And yet, when she tried to kill herself, she failed pretty miserably. So there is something to that, that, you know, I just don't think that she meant to actually kill herself.
1: And yeah, I mean,
0: where we are.
1: This is a remarkable psychotic break where she is incapable of being held accountable for what she did. But at the same time, she can send him on all these errands and take a call from him in the middle of it and sound so with it that he didn't run home. That is a level of sociopathy that I think that people are uncomfortable unpacking and facing. Carol Marcus is going to stick with me through the break, and we have a lot more to get into. I'm Bethany Mandel, sitting in for Larry O'Connor. More with Carol coming up next. Stay tuned.

0: From Focus Features and the acclaimed director of Captain Phillips and Jason Bourne comes The Uprising, starring Andrew Garfield. 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
9: I'm Bethany Mandel, sitting in for a vacation, Larry O'Connor, and my co-author and friend, Carol Markowitz, is still with me, New York Post columnist and host of The Carol Markowitz Show, and also the Normally podcast with one of our mutual dear best friends, Mary Catherine Hamm. Carol, we have a lot more to get into. I wanted to jump into your most recent New York Post column, defending Sean and Rachel Duffy, who I will stand for any day, but especially on this, the headline is, "My kids can go to any college they want, but I won't pay for Harvard and Columbia." But you don't want to spend $250,000 and pay people who hate you? What is that about?
10: Yeah. And, you know, a lot of people wrote to me like, "That's it? Only Harvard and Columbia?" I'm like, no. There's a long list of schools I won't pay for. It's just the conversation was around Harvard because the Duffys told their daughter that she can't go to Harvard. And that's been a conversation in our home a lot. Mm-hmm. So we have a 16-year-old daughter, and she's very bright, straight-A student, etc. So she's looking at these schools, and for my husband and me, Columbia's been off the table for decades. I mean, before we had kids, before we ever got married, before they were a twinkle in our eye, no child of ours was going to Columbia. They've just been kind of the breeding ground of leftism and anti-Jewish hatred for so long that it was off the table. Harvard was a tougher call, especially for me, because look, I'm from the Soviet Union. I was born in the Soviet Union. Jews couldn't go to certain colleges. And now we're here in America, and we're taking schools off the table. But I have to say that my husband convinced me to the Harvard one because they, too, have become that kind of breeding ground, and they have no will to stop it. And that's really the thing. I think a lot of schools went down a bad path in the early 2020s, but some of them picked themselves up, dusted themselves off, found a new mission for themselves, understood what they did badly, and are trying to improve on it. And I name some of the schools in the piece. I mean, I don't even say it, but University of Florida is one such school where they have just become a stellar institution focused on, of all things, education and future achievement for these kids. Other schools that I rate highly on this kind of thing is University of Chicago, Dartmouth. I mean, these schools have a mission in mind that is no longer just to be mired in woke nonsense. Yeah. And what I say in the piece is they still might be leftist. You still might hear, a land acknowledgement or pronouns or whatever. And I don't like any of that. But what you won't see there is encouragement for shouting down a speaker. You won't see violence over a speaker who comes to campus. You won't see anti-Semitism simply dismissed as if that's a normal thing that they should be dealing with. So, when I talk about schools, a lot of them still need a lot of work, but the ones that are absolutely out of the running for us, no, we're not paying for those. And if the kids desperately need to go there, they're going to have to take out loans and do it themselves.
9: So I thought that she pushed back very smartly, the Duffy's daughter, and she said, don't you have confidence in the way that you raised me to think that I can withstand this? And I thought that was a really good argument, and it speaks well to how well she was raised by Sean and Rachel Duffy. But I want to devil's advocate for a moment, because when I went to Rutgers University, I became a conservative because I saw leftism in action. And and I became a much better arguer and debater because I was surrounded by it. And it felt like I always had to have my guard up. And so what would you say to a kid who might throw that back at you?
10: So I've had this conversation, and the thing is that I'm not worried about my kids coming out of college woke, and kind of lost, which is a big concern for a lot of parents. And the reason I'm not so worried about that is because we have laid the foundation at home to such an extent that I think that it'll be hard to shake. But having said that, do I want them mired in 4 years of, what I call just woke nonsense? Do I want them to have to worry about being openly Jewish? Do I want them to have to hide that they think America is the greatest country that's ever been? I mean, things like that, I just feel like it's more like I don't want them to have the experience of 4 years of hiding who they are or having to conform or any of that. It's less that I'm worried about my specific kids. Having said that, what I mentioned in the piece is that when you and I were on book tour, we had crying parents coming up to us and saying, "I lost my child." And, I would say to them, "Well, what did you do at home? Like, did you lay down that foundation?" And they frequently said stuff like, and this really stuck out to me, they said, "No, we live in a red town in a red state. We thought it would be fine."
9: Yeah, they thought they could passively parent.
10: the most susceptible, the ones who feel really secure in their community. I guess we pushed as hard as we pushed because we were raising our kids in Brooklyn up until a few years ago. We knew what was out there. We knew what they would contend with. And so I think the thing the parents need to do is you have to do the work at home, no matter where you live, whether you live in Parks.
9: Carol, thank you so much for coming on. New York Post columnist and host of the Carol Markowitz Show and the Normally Podcast. Carol, thank you so much for sticking with us this morning. Coming up next, Josh Weiner, Chief Advocacy Officer at the North American Values Institute.
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9: I'm Bethany Mandel.
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12: News. I'm Therese Crowley. Minneapolis mayor praising the police still struggling from defunding. Three officers injured responding to an active shooter at a high-rise apartment who shot seven people in all. Two civilian victims died. The gunman shot himself after police responded.
13: I can't emphasize enough how dangerous this situation was and how heroic our officers were in their response.
12: Mayor Jacob Frey. The Lindsay Clancy jurors back for day six of deliberations after telling Judge Sullivan a second time they were unable to reach a verdict. He applied the so-called dynamite charge, telling them no jury is as qualified to find the right verdict and if the mother was in control when she killed her three children. Heartbroken family in Greensboro, North Carolina. Their 13-year-old Caden, a picture of health, collapsed and died of cardiac arrest at football practice. 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
14: 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Sunny skies today after an overnight low of 58. Expect high of 82 today in the Prescott Quad Cities with a high of 83 tomorrow. 67 for your overnight low in Cottonwood in the Verde Valley with a high today of 94 and 92 on Friday. 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

0: 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That's your KQ&A Night Beat. 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
4: Fox News, I'm Gianna Gelosi. Feminist activist and icon Gloria Steinem has died at the age of 92.
5: Steinem rose to fame during the late 1960s and 1970s as a feminist activist. In 1971, she founded the first national periodical run entirely by women called Miss Magazine. In 2013, she was awarded the Presidential Medal of Freedom. Steinem was widowed and never had children of her own, but was the stepmother of four children, including actor Christian Bale.
4: Fox's Chanley Painter, day six of deliberations in the Lindsey Clancy case. The jury twice saying they're deadlocked.
6: Right now, the reason for the disagreement among jurors is unclear. The only question that they've asked so far was to review Lindsey Clancy's prescription pills and the knife used in her attempted suicide after she strangled her three young children.
4: Fox's Nate Foy, America's listening to Fox News.
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8: Good morning. We're coming up on 2 minutes after 6 on the September 3rd. Thanks for making KQ&A your choice for your Thursday. I'm Bill Monroe. News This Hour, just ahead of the Brian Kilmeade Show, is brought to you by MTE Communications. Monsoon storms remain on track to move into Yavapai County in Arizona by the end of the week. However, meteorologist Ted Whitlock explains the latest forecast shows lower chances for rainfall.
9: Most of those storm chances have started to focus towards southeast and eastern Arizona, especially as we head into Thursday, Friday, but the chances are lower than they were in previous forecasts.
8: Whitlock describes what will happen after Saturday's storms hit.
9: We'll see chances then start to migrate into southwest Arizona and maybe southern California over Saturday and Sunday, and chances will drop very low chances for any rain beyond Saturday.
8: Isolated showers and thunderstorms are expected to continue today in the Prescott area. A gradual increase in coverage returns tomorrow onward. Expect breezy winds through the end of the week, along with below normal daytime highs. Learn about a blueprint for the future at a community meeting in Prescott at 5:30 tonight.
10: City officials are hosting a meeting on the general plan at 5:30 tonight at the Grace Sparks Activity Center, located on East Gurley Street. The plan establishes a long-range vision for Prescott and helps guide decisions related to growth, development, neighborhoods, transportation, infrastructure, housing, and overall quality of life. As part of an update, several new elements are being incorporated, including such items as conservation, recreation, public transit, housing, energy and neighborhood preservation, and economic development. Tonight's meeting will focus on gathering community input on the new topics. The meeting will begin with a brief presentation followed by an open house format where attendees can visit stations focused on topics that matter most to them and participate in hands-on activities. Prescott voters will consider the updated general plan during the November 3rd election. I'm Marty Myers reporting.
8: In state news, a suspicious message found in a bathroom at Bisbee High School resulted in a response enforcement. Bisbee police and Cochise County Sheriff's deputies stationed outside the school yesterday in a display of increased security while the message was investigated. They soon had company.
11: The United States Border Patrol received separate information, potentially indicated that there was a possible active shooter ongoing at the Bisbee High School. So Border Patrol agents naturally responded immediately to the school.
8: Carol Kappas with the Sheriff's Office says the border agents quickly realized there was no active shooter. Police say the message is still being investigated, but there's no active threat.
11: It tends to lead people to believe that there's a situation where maybe they're not being informed, not only as a parent or student of that particular learning institution, but as community.
8: The news is sponsored each morning at this time by MTE Communications. Stay tuned. 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
8: Taking a look now at your KQ&A weather. Sunny skies and gusty winds today, with sunny skies, gusty winds, and a chance of showers tomorrow. 82 degrees today in the Prescott Quad Cities area, with an overnight low of 58 and a high tomorrow of 81. 93 degrees today for Cottonwood in the Verde Valley, with an overnight low of 64 and a high on Thursday of 92. Your KQ&A weather is brought to you each morning at this time by H2O Health. Stay tuned. The Brian Kilmeade Show is up next. It's coming up on 6 minutes after 6. Have a great Wednesday. I'm Bill Monroe for the Talk of the Quad Cities, KQ&A 99.9 FM in Prescott, 95.5 FM in Prescott Valley and Cottonwood, 11:30 a.m. and everywhere by downloading the free AZ Hometown Radio app.

0: 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I've been surfing here since I was a kid. Now, seeing my grandson out on the water, it means everything to me. Watching him and taking in the blue waves, the sea breeze, the blurry horizon.
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10: 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Got sneakers you're not wearing? 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That's your KQ&A community calendar. I'm Marie Hart.
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0: 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Number one, the phone. We surveyed Yavapai County, and you all said the same thing. 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The phone is Exhibit A. A text takes 5 seconds. At 45 miles an hour, that's the length of a football field, driven blindfolded. Number two, a drink too many. Nearly one in five fatal crashes in our region involves impairment. One in five. 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
5: Arizona News Audio, I'm Jeff Scott. Grand Canyon National Park leaders holding a community meeting to get some answers to nearby residents, tourists, and workers following last week's catastrophic flash flooding.
6: As of Wednesday evening, one victim remained missing after two others were recovered. Drones, helicopters, ground crews, and canines continue searching for that person. With damage to 40% of the Trans Canyon pipeline, A.J. LaPrey says water conservation is a must.
7: You're taking water out of your tap. That water should only be used for hygiene, sanitation, flushing, and cleaning. You should not be using it for any other purposes.
6: LaPrey says drinking water is being supplied. What's being called dry camping is allowed, but only propane is allowed for cooking. And hotels are closed. Next meeting is scheduled next Tuesday evening at 5. Barbara Villa, Arizona News Audio.
5: Family of an ASU hockey player who collapsed during an outdoor workout is preparing to sue the university. Lawyer Leonard Aragon, representing the family of Matthew Mayage, says he likely won't recover.
8: With very little brain activity, he is in the most dire of straits, and his prognosis is, quite frankly, as bad as it gets.
5: ASU officials issuing a statement saying they're conducting a thorough review of what happened. Aragon wants an independent investigation. Republican state senators calling on Attorney General Chris Mays to release files from her investigation of Governor Katie Hobbs. Mays declining to pursue charges and allegations that Hobbs helped award contracts to Sunshine Group Home in exchange for campaign donations. Senator T.J. Shope.
9: Governor Hobbs obviously claiming vindication over the last several days, while Attorney General Chris Mays tells Arizonans that there's nothing to see here.
5: Mays declined prosecution, saying she likely wouldn't be able to convict. Manhunt overnight for a 46-year-old federal prison inmate who escaped. 46-year-old James Kangro apparently broke out Wednesday morning. Authorities this morning saying he is back in custody. You're listening to Arizona News Audio.
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1: Are you concerned Hassan Piker might cost the Democrats the elections in November?
2: I don't know.
1: But he, you know, we're 10 days from 9/11. He said, you know, America deserved 9/11, that he hates America. Are you concerned this might have ramifications?
2: I'm concerned about the people that they associate themselves with costing them the elections.
1: So you're not concerned about Hassan Piker?
2: Well, do something about your Republicans.
3: Do something about Republicans. That's Ilhan Omar, who shouldn't even be in this country. Where is that investigation going? Of course, she didn't want to entertain that, parry it, say, I love the guy. But you know, she does. She appeared with him, too. And now he's just a streamer out in Los Angeles, really. The problem is the just a streamer guy is a little insulted by that. So I'm pretty sure he's going to be firing back and be a bit of a problem. He also described his relationship with El Saeed, saying, you know, he really wasn't doing much. He's a good friend of mine. I was out there. And then he asked me to go out on the campaign trail with him and getting some traction. So I did. So for those people to say he's just a guy, he's not really that important, tell that to just the guy. He's pretty important. So there you go. Well, is Hassan Piker going to hurt? Of course he's going to hurt. But I also think the socialism thing is going to hurt them more. And now you have a candidate rising up in New Hampshire to take on what I think will be John Sununu, but could be Scott Brown, up in that Senate seat. And now this the communist/socialist is within 10 points of Pappas, who has all this money, millions of dollars. He's now in the Real Clear political average. Now he's up by 2 points over a would-be generic Republican. So it's going to be a tight race anyway. If you give New Hampshire a socialist choice, I don't want to predict, because I know New Hampshire is fabulously, famously proud of being independent. But I got to think. The Republicans would rejoice at the opportunity of running against a socialist. Scott Bessent brought this up with Larry Kudlow. The rise of all these socialists, as if people don't understand what's happening around the world. Socialism, communism is falling apart. It's collapsing within itself. Cut 11.
4: When you talk about socialism here in the U.S., when we look at the demographic of those voters, they are overeducated and under-earning.
5: Yes.
4: So these are underachievers who are jealous of those who want to go and work every day. And if you were to dissect the last election that President Milei had, that it was the poorest segment of society and the young people who came out and voted for
5: him. Right. That's right.
4: But as you said, we're seeing Argentina, we're seeing Bolivia, we're seeing Colombia, we're seeing Chile come back, Ecuador, and I think we could see many more.
3: So that is Scott Bessent. That's really going to be my theme on my Labor Day show on Sunday night. It's like, I heard David Petraeus say over the weekend, my advice to young people is life's a competition. It's a competition. You got to go compete, and you got to be a great teammate. It's going to be teamwork. You're going to need help, but you got to compete. You can't compete in socialism. The game's already decided. What America has in capitalism is embedded in it. The opportunity to be successful, not a guarantee. So I thought that was important. I told you I'll get to some of your emails. Dale writes me and says, thanks for stating this morning that you're not okay with Vladimir Putin. I think this administration is too easy on him. I agree.
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9: Fox News, I'm Therese Crowley. Maybe one last time for this Lindsay Clancy jury. Back for day six of murder deliberations with Judge Sullivan's new charge to work through their deadlock.
10: It instructs the jurors to reconsider their positions and listen carefully to each other. Jurors are reminded another jury may not be better equipped to handle this case, and they're encouraged to reach a unanimous verdict without giving up any honestly held beliefs.
9: The judge telling them they're the most qualified jury to determine whether Lindsay Clancy was in control when she killed her three children. Action in the House.
11: On this vote, the yeas are 212.
9: The GOP failed to pass a constitutional amendment to cap the number of Supreme Court justices at nine and foil Democrat plans to pack the court. The women's lib icon of the 60s into Me Too activist today, Gloria Steinem, has died at age 92. 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
15: 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Good morning. It's Thursday, September 3rd. Up next, your local news and a check of the weather forecast. I'm Greg Paul, reporting for the Talk of the Quad Cities. KQ&A News brought to you this hour by Salt and Pepper. An agreement between Arizona Public Service and Yavapai County is continuing.
16: APS uses a portion of Prescott Lakes Parkway as a temporary laydown yard for materials and equipment for ongoing electric line construction project. By granting APS this temporary easement, county officials are compensated for the land use. Facilities Director Brandon Schultz told board members yesterday they have seen this item before.
17: You guys had approved this agreement with APS about a year ago, and we had limited that to 1 year because we were anticipating possibly building a building on that site. I don't see that in our forecast immediately.
16: Schultz explained an extension was still necessary.
17: When APS came back to us and asked for another year, I didn't see any issue with that. So with that, I'm very excited to actually present something where I'm generating revenue. That's normally not something I do, but the APS would be paying us $42,416 for the next year.
16: The amendment for a one-year temporary construction easement runs from August 1st, 2026 through August 1st of next year. I'm Bill Monroe reporting.
15: Learn about a blueprint for the future at a community meeting in Prescott at 5:30 tonight.
18: City officials are hosting a meeting on the general plan at 5:30 tonight at the Grace Sparks Activity Center located on East Gurley Street. The plan establishes a long-range vision for Prescott and helps guide decisions related to growth, development, neighborhoods, transportation, infrastructure, housing, and overall quality of life. As part of an update, several new elements are being incorporated, including such items as conservation, recreation, public transit, housing, energy and neighborhood preservation, and economic development. Tonight's meeting will focus on gathering community input on the new topics. The meeting will start with a brief presentation, followed by an open house format, where attendees can visit stations focused on topics that matter most to them and participate in hands-on activities. Prescott voters will consider the updated general plan during the November 3rd election. I'm Lindsay Draper reporting.
19: Monsoon storms remain on track to move into Yavapai County and Arizona by the end of the week. Arizona Senate President Warren Peterson wants to become the next state attorney general. He sits down for a live one-on-one interview with Sanford Cohen at 4 p.m. on today's Talk of the Town. Then talk show host Scott Jennings joins Sanford in advance of his appearance in Prescott next Tuesday. What he says will surprise you. Join us and be informed today at 4 p.m. on Talk of the Town with Sanford Cohen right here on KQ&A. In KQ&A Sports, the Arizona Diamondbacks avoided the sweep in their series against the Philadelphia Phillies with a 1-0 shutout win. The Diamondbacks have the day off before they start a three-game Labor Day weekend series against the Houston Astros. Game one is at 5 tomorrow night, and all the live action can be heard right here on KQ&A. That's your news. I'm Greg Paul, reminding you to download the free AZ Hometown Radio mobile app and listen live to the Talk of the Quad Cities online at kqna.com.
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19: 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For the Prescott area, sunny today with a high temp of 83, clouds tonight with a low of 62, and sunny tomorrow, 82 for the high. In the Verde Valley, sun to clouds with a high of 95 today, this evening cloudy with an overnight low of 68, and sunny on Friday with a high of 94. That's your forecast. 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
15: Hey, we are back. Just a quick reminder, Uniting the States comes out October 13th, the six crucial moments that forged the American miracle. I think you'll love all six of the moments, and I put a strong case on why they made the final cut. I hope, and also there's going to be a Fox Nation special with it and that you'll see on the channel as well. 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When we come back, we're going to have Josh Krasher. We're going to go inside the midterms and what the president just told me he's going to do in Texas.

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3: Arizona News Audio, I'm Jeff Scott. Grand Canyon National Park leaders holding a community meeting to get some answers to nearby residents, tourists, and workers following last week's catastrophic flash flooding.
4: As of Wednesday evening, one victim remained missing after two others were recovered. Drones, helicopters, ground crews, and canines continue searching for that person. With damage to 40% of the Trans Canyon pipeline, A.J. LaPrey says water conservation is a must.
5: You're taking water out of your tap. That water should only be used for hygiene, sanitation, flushing, and cleaning. You should not be using it for any other purposes.
4: LaPrey says drinking water is being supplied. What's being called dry camping is allowed, but only propane is allowed for cooking. And hotels are closed. Next meeting is scheduled next Tuesday evening at 5. Barbara Villa, Arizona News Audio.
3: Family of an ASU hockey player who collapsed during an outdoor workout is preparing to sue the university. Lawyer Leonard Aragon, representing the family of Matthew Mayage, says he likely won't recover.
6: With very little brain activity, he is in the most dire of straits, and his prognosis is, quite frankly, as bad as it gets.
3: ASU officials issuing a statement saying they're conducting a thorough review of what happened. Aragon wants an independent investigation. Republican state senators calling on Attorney General Chris Mays to release files from her investigation of Governor Katie Hobbs. Mays declining to pursue charges and allegations that Hobbs helped award contracts to Sunshine Group Home in exchange for campaign donations. Senator T.J. Shope.
7: Governor Hobbs obviously claiming vindication over the last several days, while Attorney General Chris Mays tells Arizonans that there's nothing to see here.
3: Mays declined prosecution, saying she likely wouldn't be able to convict. Manhunt overnight for a 46-year-old federal prison inmate who escaped. 46-year-old James Kangro apparently broke out Wednesday morning. Authorities this morning saying he is back in custody. You're listening to Arizona News Audio.
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9: I had to get a tooth removed. I actually drilled a tooth drill for a root canal. And my whole life, I wanted to see if I was a badass or not. In other words, am I a fake badass that has this envelope nobody could tell, or am I really a badass on the inside? And I told the dentist, take it out with no Novocaine. And he drilled and I jumped. And so I just said, it's just nerve endings from there to my spine, to my brain. F*** it, I'm not moving. And so I love fear. It does wonders for me.
10: So that is Doug Leone, He's on a podcast talking about the root canal he got without Novocaine.
11: So would you do that to prove that you're a badass?
10: No. That, to me, has got to be the biggest nightmare. I mean, that's what they used to torture people in Vietnam. They used to drill out their teeth, right? So, I mean, that is a torture. So, out of all the things...
11: That's not what you would pick. What would you pick if you wanted to prove you were super tough?
10: I don't know. I'd probably try to get in a fight with a guy five times the size of me or do something like that. I'd much rather that than having somebody with a drill out my teeth.
11: Just the thought of it makes your skin crawl, right? Oh.
10: I'm lucky. I've never had a root canal. Teeth are fine. You know, a few cavities. I don't like cavities being filled. Yeah. I have gotten Novocaine because I got the wisdom teeth out. You have to have Novocaine for that. But that would be insane if I didn't.
11: I mean, just think when you do get Novocaine and sometimes they touch the nerve that doesn't quite have all the Novocaine, you jump through the ceiling.
10: Yeah. So, I mean, again, I don't know who this guy is, but I guess he's a billionaire. And I guess he wanted to prove how tough he is. I assume he's telling the truth. We don't even know if he's telling the truth.
11: I don't think we fact-checked him yet, but I mean...
10: How many times have you seen famous people on podcasts? These guys look like they're 11 years old. They haven't heard of the podcast. Yeah. Have you heard of the David Sendra podcast?
11: No, but I might Google it and check it out. I will say sometimes I then check out the podcasts, and they are pretty good.
10: Really?
11: Yes.
10: You should check out our YouTube page, youtube.com/@TheBrianKilmeade Show.
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18: Fox News, I'm Gianna Gelosi. Jurors in the Lindsey Clancy trial returning to the courtroom this morning for a 6-day of deliberations after receiving special instructions from the judge urging them to reach a unanimous verdict as the panel remains deadlocked.
19: The jury is under that dynamite charge, which in Massachusetts is called the Tui Rodriguez charge. And what that means is if the jury comes back deadlocked one more time, the judge would be forced to declare a mistrial.
18: It's Fox's Nate Foy. 2 people killed, 5 wounded in a shooting at an apartment building in downtown Minneapolis. The gunman also dead. Fox's Garrett Tenney.
20: The owners of this low-income apartment building had been trying to get this gunman evicted for months. Sources confirmed to our local Fox station that the shooter is named Carlton Neal Johnson II.
18: The suspect apparently had a history of assault and making threats to shoot people. America's listening to Fox News.
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21: 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Good morning. It's Thursday, September 3rd. Up next, your local news and a check of the weather forecast. I'm Greg Paul, reporting for the Talk of the Quad Cities. KQ&A News brought to you this hour by Prescott Preferred Chiropractic. The Yavapai County Board of Supervisors is taking more time on rules of order for the conduct of meetings.
22: This item was before the board yesterday, and Clerk Jamie Rush explained the proposed revised rules of order are designed to improve clarity, streamline meeting processes, and ensure alignment with statutory requirements. In situations where both the chair and vice chair are absent, the senior board member or other member will serve as chair pro tem. Supervisor Mary Mallory explained this is coming forward due to a conflict with the chair and vice chair at a previous meeting.
23: We didn't have these two available. One wasn't here, and the other one wasn't available. So now we're looking at this. We just want to make sure, my understanding is, that we do have a board member reviewing the agenda before it comes before us.
22: Board Vice Chair Nikki Check said she could see a revision causing a disruption.
24: For example, should the chair and vice chair get up from the dais and leave the room, leaving a quorum of elected district board members here, who then runs the meeting? Do they have no ability to choose a chair?
22: Yavapai County Board of Supervisors voted to postpone action on the revised rules of order until September 16th. I'm Bill Monroe reporting.
21: Share your comments and concerns with a Yavapai County supervisor.
25: Board of Supervisors Vice Chair Nikki Check will be holding the Verde Village Town Hall at 4:30 this afternoon. This free event will be held at the Verde Village Community Connection Clubhouse, located on Broken Saddle Drive in Cottonwood. According to county officials, town halls provide the community with quality time and opportunity to learn and ask questions regarding the everyday functions of Yavapai County government. Departments that will be represented at today's town hall include Development Services, Public Works, Community Health Services, Emergency Management, Flood Control, and the Sheriff's Office. I'm Lindsay Draper reporting.
21: Monsoon storms remain on track to move into Yavapai County and Arizona by the end of the week. Isolated showers and thunderstorms are expected to continue today in the Prescott area. Expect breezy winds along with below normal daytime highs. Arizona Senate President Warren Peterson wants to become the next state attorney general. He sits down for a live one-on-one interview with Sanford Cohen at 4 p.m. on today's Talk of the Town. Then, talk show host Scott Jennings joins Sanford in advance of his appearance in Prescott next Tuesday. What he says will surprise you. Join us and be informed today at 4 p.m. on Talk of the Town with Sanford Cohen, right here on KQ&A. In KQ&A Sports, the Arizona Diamondbacks avoided the sweep in their series against the Philadelphia Phillies with a 1-0 shutout win. The Diamondbacks have the day off before they start a three-game Labor Day weekend series against the Houston Astros. Game 1 is at 5 tomorrow night, and all the live action can be heard right here on KQ&A. That's your news. 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
21: Your KQ&A weather forecast brought to you by Verde Valley Sanctuary. For the Prescott area, sunny today with a high temp of 83, clouds tonight with a low of 62, and sunny tomorrow, 82 for the high. In the Verde Valley, sun to clouds with a high of 95 today, this evening cloudy with an overnight low of 68, and sunny on Friday with a high of 94. That's your forecast. I'm Greg Pohl for AM 1130 and 99.9 FM in Prescott, 95.5 FM in Prescott Valley and Cottonwood, the talk of the Quad Cities, KQ&A.
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10: Everyone, welcome to the latest edition of the Brian Kilmeade Show from 48th and 6th in Midtown Manhattan, around the country, around the world. We're just blocks away. We started this week with a horrific stabbing. This 32-year-old vice president was stabbed to death, and then we also see another 68-year-old was stabbed by another deranged person just five blocks from our building. You know, they say crime's down here, but I just never remember so many horrific incidents that is happening. And of course, nothing's worse than Chicago. This hour, we're going to be joined by the founder of the energy advocacy group, Power of the Future, Daniel Turner. Talk about the price of diesel, price of gas, price of oil, and what's happening in the Gulf and how it all relates. And standing by is Captain Brett Sadler, Senior Fellow Institute for the Naval Warfare and Advanced Technology, Allison Center for National Security. Before we get to Brent, let's get to the big three.
1: Number three.
2: The last democratically legitimate National Assembly in Venezuela was the 2015 National Assembly. We don't just want there to be an election. Election is important, but we want to make sure that it leads to a republic, to an enduring republic that has elections on a regular basis.
10: That is Marco Rubio with us yesterday. Venezuela, the big victory for Trump that nobody's talking about. But there is some pressure to get some elections. None other than Ted Cruz cranking up that pressure. When are we going to get that? And when is Cuba going to get our attention?
1: Number two.
3: The economic pressure for sure is moving the people and creating great strains on that regime. And you're going to have divisions within the regime, particularly the political class and those hardliners that are part of the IRGC.
10: Iran. America's slowly taking back the strait as President Trump asked the Iranian people to rise up. I got an idea. Let's get them some guns and unleash the Mossad assassination squad.
1: Number one.
4: Whether you're a good president or a great president, you lose the midterms. We're going to turn that around because there's no reason for it. I'm going to get many of you people are running, and I'll be at every one of your state, your cities, wherever it is that you're running.
10: Yep. President says, I'm all in. Midterms are here and Republicans gear up for their convention. Elon Musk gets ready to spend about a few hundreds of millions of dollars, perhaps. And Dems looking ready to lock up the House and Senate. It's within reach. And so are two losses. We'll examine the sprint to November. But the main issue hanging over the farmers, hanging over national security, consumer, when it comes to oil, gas, and the price of food. If you want to look one place, it's Iran. And how long gas and oil, a barrel of oil could be $90 a barrel. It's supposed to drop. If it gets around to 65, we'll be looking at $2 and maybe 80 cents gas per gallon. Captain Brett Sandler joins us now. Captain, how do you think this is running, this war is going right now from the American perspective?
5: Well, thanks for having me on your show, Brian. I mean, what has happened, I guess, in the last few weeks is that President Trump is stepping back from a, you know, overt military action and allowing the economic warfare to kind of take the lead. That's not to say the military is not active. They very much are, you've seen in the last few days. And that's got to continue to really give some sting to the economic side of things, because just going after the bankers is not good enough for a regime like Iran, and going after those in Beijing that are continue to support and prop up the regime at the same time. It also requires blockade, naval forces blockading the country, and on occasion cutting the rail and road networks that connect to the Iranian economy to their benefactors overseas.
10: What about the rail and road? Are we doing a good job on that?
5: Well, the last series of major strikes, there was some very important strikes that kind of were missed. And road connections to the northeast of Tehran into Turkmenistan were taken out. That's one of the key overland routes into Iran, you know, from Russia as well as from China. Also, there were attacks coming, you know, to the approaches to Bandar Abbas to the north, perhaps somewhat economically to sever that port city from getting into the hinterland of Iran. So some of those strikes have an economic effect that's not to be missed.
10: Right. There were some reports that Brett Baer was talking about some defections among the IRGC. Can you shed any light on that?
5: It's hard to know what's real and what's fictional in this case and what's coming out. And if there are defectors, we're very clearly they're going to be protected and perhaps try to be kept inside Iran to rise up and change the regime. That's actually what's in the best interest for Iran. It's also what's in the best interest of the United States, not getting these folks out of the country. Now, if they're like the mullahs or their senior IGC members trying to get a one-way ticket to Moscow or to Beijing, that should be allowed. Let them get out, because the less of them in Iran, the better.
10: So when we look at Iran and they're targeting two ships yesterday, two Saudi tankers in the Strait, they want to say, hey, we're still in control. But what is the reality as you understand it?
5: Well, the Iranians have not been in control of the Strait at any point in this conflict. But what they have been able to do is to sow enough concern or doubt in the insurance companies, the underwriters, for the shipping firms to jack the rates up so high and to sow some doubt in the ship captains that there's a risk there. And the risk is real, to say the least. There were a couple of sailors just killed in the last few days trying to make the transit through there. So it's not safe 100%, but there are still a lot of ships now increasingly seeing that the risk is manageable enough and that the protection from the U.S. and other Gulf states is adequate to make the crossing. So that confidence is coming back. First, it was in the dark of night under U.S. protection, and increasingly in the daylight hours as well. I think we're up to 30 ships transiting on average. It's not anywhere near the 120 or so that were transiting before this conflict, but we've also got maxed out pipelines now that are mitigating some of the crude oil.
10: Also, did you see the story today in the Washington Post? The president retweeted on Truth Social, and it talked about how using overland trucks through Syria, something would have been possible before Assad was overthrown. And they are welcoming it. They say it's pretty safe. You can get oil through there. Can that provide another safety valve?
5: Not in the immediate future, but the energy market's not going to return to what it was in February 27th, the day before this conflict. The Strait of Hormuz also is not going to be another leverage for the Iranian regime or even any other power that control that, because there are deals to build more pipelines. You know, now that we've got Syria perhaps and going in the right direction to a stable government, a reliable one too, then you could have a pipeline that connects Iraq through Syria to the Mediterranean and to European markets. And that's a good. That adds more flexibility and more options for getting energy out of the Middle East and to market.
10: Yeah, here's what the Treasury Secretary said yesterday on that Cut 16.
6: I often say in our trade discussions with China that we do not want to we don't want to pull apart from them, but we have to de-risk. Mm. We have to de-risk. We have to de-risk everywhere in the world. Mm. We can see the Iranians are trying to use the Strait of Hormuz as a choke point. It's not a choke point for the U.S., but it is a choke point for many, many other countries. And but you know, that will be bypassed in 2 years. In 2 years, the Strait of Hormuz will be like a worthless piece of water. Mm. That the oil will be going on pipelines across land.
10: That is the takeaway, isn't it?
5: Yeah. Absolutely. And the shipping market's already adjusted. The Houthis were attacking in the Red Sea. The shipping market's already largely bypassing, going past the Bab el-Mandeb Strait right there by Yemen. And this is going to, the same thing's going to play out with the Straits of Hormuz. The only thing to caution, what has not been heard is the getting of LNG from Qatar, one of the world's largest producers of LNG. There is no overland pipeline that has existed previously. And Qatar hasn't the greatest of relations with its neighbor Saudi Arabia that any pipeline would have to go through, and UAE. So there's going to have to be a change in the strategic relationship there. And there's every indication Iran is helping that.
10: Helping to hurt, what do you mean?
5: Bring the Gulf nations together, like Qatar as well as Saudi Arabia and the UAE. They've all been attacked by Iran.
10: Okay, so that would help bring them together more with Saudi Arabia. So you're telling me right now we're avoiding the Red Sea, or the Saudis are avoiding the Red Sea?
5: The commercial markets, the shippers that are there, the risk wasn't seen as worth it. And so the big shock was the first 30 to 60 days. But this is like several years older news. To try to adjust to go around the Cape of Good Hope of Africa to get to European markets and Asian markets, oil is an interesting thing. Only after the Iranians shut down or attacked the Strait of Hormuz did you start to see the Saudi East-West pipeline operate at scale. That's about 7 million barrels per day, and it dumps or ends at Yanbu, which is about halfway up the Red Sea towards the Suez Canal. So the need to go past the Houthis is a lot less than it was in like the last couple of years.
10: Understood. I thought we were using that to get about 8 million barrels through there when the Strait of Hormuz was shut down, and that maybe the Saudis said, we're just going to keep using it and take the risk. But you're saying they're back to bypassing it.
5: Oh, they're back to bypassing, using the east-west pipeline. So from oil fields that are in the Persian Gulf, Saudi Arabia's, they pump it across over to Yanbu. It's a port in the Red Sea. And then European customers most likely are the ones that are picking up the oil there and just going on through the Suez Canal. They never go by the Bab el-Mandeb Strait to the south there where the Houthis are at.
10: So what's it going to take to break this deadlock right now with the strangulations happening economically, catching up to their bank accounts around the globe, I understand it, taking back the strait gradually? But when the president said yesterday, I'm waiting for the Iranian people to rise up, you know they can't do it without guns. My sense is there anything afoot in that way?
5: Well, I think the commodity that's got to be in bigger supply than we've seen in the past here in Washington, D.C., is patience. At the same time, having the military there in force to prevent the Iranians from doing something that's going to upset this patient approach of allowing the pressures to build and also opening for the Iranians to take back their country. Because what's going to happen by taking the ability of the regime to continue to pay and to finance and supply their military forces, their specifically IRGC and their paramilitary police force like the Basij, it's going to become impossible for them to maintain their authority on the Iranian people. And that provides an opportunity. And the way you'll see this at first, you'll see municipalities and local military or IRGC leaders unwilling or unable to execute the directions coming out of Tehran. The next thing that you might see after that is you'll start to see protests that are not suppressed, either because there's no confidence or there's no material people there by the regime to suppress the protest anymore. And then once that occurs, it's going to be very fast. It'll transmit across the country very quickly. And if it does happen, it'll be very quick when it does. And the Iranian people will have to make a choice of what regime they want to pick in the future.
10: I mean, I know what you mean about patience, and the president's definitely seeing the patience pay off as we gradually take back the strait rather than quickly. Understood. And then, of course, Scott Bessent seems as competent as anybody in the administration, might be the second most valuable person in the Trump administration. But no one ever factored into this election if we slowly watched the Iranian regime overthrown by its people. We haven't thought about that scenario. And that scenario would really resonate with the American people.
5: Yeah, I think the odds are that President Trump's going to be vindicated by the time that people are voting in November. On the one part is the oil prices, the gas price at the pump. Every season, and again, if nothing else changed, the gas prices always go down as kids go back to school and demand for gas goes down. The other thing is there's quite a lot of petroleum on the market. A lot of the price swings is more speculation because it comes so quick and then it drops very quickly. But the fundamentals are there's enough energy on the market to meet the demand. But again, if nothing else changed, normal supply and demand, prices will go down. People will be confident we're in the right direction. The pressures will likely build, hard to predict. But I think as long as they stay the course, things like we've seen the last few days will probably have to happen again, more episodic attacks. As long as they keep it within bounds, I think the confidence of American people that we are in the right direction come November.
10: Are you worried about our stockpiles, all weaponry, it's strain on the force?
5: Well, I've been worried about that for 15 years, so nothing's going to change that in the next couple of years. With regards to having the weapons to wage a war against Iran, you adjust your tactics, you take different risks, not necessarily greater risks, but you do change the way you fight. And our military is doing that right now, I think, with the Iranians. But the issue with the Chinese, which I watch very closely, the types of weapons that deter the Chinese from deciding that today's the day to pick a fight with us, those are offensive weapons. And the type of strike weapons that we're not using in large numbers, but also specifically torpedoes on our submarines. These are the things that get the Chinese pause of picking a fight with the U.S., because any fight in the Pacific is going to be primarily a naval fight.
7: Understood. Brett Sadler, thanks so much. Truly appreciate it.
5: Thank you.
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8: News. I'm Therese Crowley. Lunchtime may be critical for the Lindsey Clancy jury. Last time they were deadlocked, they came back after lunch to tell Judge Sullivan they're now into day six with this final charge.
9: It instructs the jurors to reconsider their positions and listen carefully to each other. Jurors are reminded another jury may not be better equipped to handle this case, and they're encouraged to reach a unanimous verdict without giving up any honestly held beliefs.
8: Fox's Nate Foy in Plymouth. A Maryland district judge blocked the Trump administration from enforcing a new executive order limiting how many people are eligible for birthright citizenship. And chip company NVIDIA buying the AI software platform Hugging Face for $13 billion. 18 million developers use Hugging Face to share 3 million models used by 200,000 companies. 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
11: 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Number two, a drink too many. 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

0: victims now. She was a victim of the system. And she's someone who I think has a thin enough record to not run on, because you can't have a record, because once you have a record, then all of a sudden you become, it becomes very challenging to run in modern times. So, but if he's looking at that thing, I don't know, maybe this could be the chance. And all I got to do is act like I'm super nice. Their slate of candidates right now, both at the top of the ticket and down the ticket, are just absolutely horrific. And the more we know about them, the worse it gets. I've got a few cuts here. This is one I cannot resist. This is the aforementioned James Tallarico. I think I played a touch of this, but this is just really, really fascinating. Cut 15, please. This is him on a Zoom call with the Sierra Club, I think of Austin, Texas. So this is a very far left group. 2020. So this is recent, 6 years ago. He was in his 30s. He was an elected official at the time. Cut 15.
1: I am so thankful that you asked this question, and also thankful that young activists have really drawn the link between climate change and white supremacy and capitalism in our country. And I think only ending the ways that all three of those oppressive systems work together are we going to be able to begin the process of dismantling them.
0: He says there's a link between white supremacy, climate change, and capitalism. First of all, do any of you believe that? Of course not. And this was recent. This was recent. This is not just something random he wrote on a blog when he was in high school and he was experimenting with his political opinions. He's an elected leader at this time. And he thinks that all of the people who are in the energy sector in this country, all of them are part of a white supremacist plot or something. So anyone who's got an oil job, anyone who's got a energy job. One thing that was pretty striking about this is he goes on to say that the oil industry is, being an expert in oil, which Texas is, the greatest oil state we got in the United States, that's like being an expert in cassettes in the 1980s. So a lot of 1980s references on the show today. But that's what he says. He goes on to say it's like cassettes in the 1980s. So then why did we have an entire global panic? Because we've lost a third of the oil shipments through the Strait of Hormuz in Iran. Because it's like cassettes? Let me do the math there on that. The total meltdown. Look at all the evil that Iran does, that so much of the world, left, right, and center, is willing to tolerate their evil because they keep the oil flowing through the Strait of Hormuz and it lowers the price of stuff in America by a little bit. So we're willing to tolerate their terrorism, their oppression, the nuclear threat of Iran, because if we take it on, oil prices could go up a little bit. But he says oil prices are like cassettes. These are not bright people, and we just need to get the word out. That's the hard part. We need to get the word out about these guys. Let's get the word out about Abdul El Sayed a little more. This is from 2018, another absolute banger. Cut 13, please, guys.
2: Under my leadership, our state will not expend a dime of state taxpayer resources enforcing federal immigration policy that at best is incoherent and at worst is heartless. We will not participate through our state police. We will not participate through the State Department of Corrections, because I do not believe that they are doing what's in the best interest of our state. Because every time we watch one of these deportations, you're talking about a family that's been torn apart, and you're talking about a portion of our economy that's been shipped out.
3: Would refugees be a part of this plan?
2: Absolutely. We as a country, I believe, owe it to the world to open our doors, and we're better because of it.
0: Okay, shout out Maze Moore on X for doing a great job editing old news. Found that clip from 2018. This is before El Sayed got into the gym with the Sandpiker. He didn't get the Sandpiker workout routine here. He's a little chubbier here, not as polished of a neck beard. But this is 2018, and he's proudly advocating that that we owe it to the world. I believe owe it to the world to open our doors, basically open the borders. This is a pure open borders position. He said in 2018, again, not that long ago, he was a public person at the time. And he is saying that we're going to open our doors. We owe it to the world. We don't owe the world jack, first of all. And second of all, what do we owe Americans? Basically, no difference between illegal aliens and Americans. I got a cut of Chris Murphy, maybe I'll get to it, where he again repeats that illegal aliens are not criminals. Let's play it. Let's play cut five, please.
4: The reality is, and I know that Trump and his supporters don't want to hear this, is that immigrants to this country and undocumented immigrants commit crimes at lower rates than people who are born here in the United States.
0: So he's also with a guy named Jacob Sobrov on MSNBC, one of the worst media figures in America, a guy who has spent his entire career, then he comes from deep privilege, from a rich family, went to the same prep schools I went to in L.A., and has spent his entire career advocating for open borders, which hurts working class Americans more than anyone else. And so this is it. The illegal aliens are less likely to commit crimes. They actually believe that stuff. I can address that some more on the other side of the break. But I do want to tell you about the documentaries coming out just a few days away. Charlie Kirk's assassination anniversary is on the 10th. And we've got something for you. Can You Hear Me Now? It's a film that explores prophecy, faith, scripture, history, and the role believers are called to play in our culture today. It's all about Charlie Kirk, one of his final interviews where he wrestled with the timeless question, does God still exist? And director Matthew Thayer, rather than asking you what to think or telling you what to think, he invites you to examine the evidence and consider the biblical foundations and reflect on what it all means for believers living in today's culture. It's a really important work, and all of you should get it. You should pre-order it now and get a free DVD. 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

0: shout out to the team. Thanks everyone who pitches in on the show. Many people to thank, including Greg Evans, Sean McConnell, Roger Wicker Jr., Rick Locke, Garrett Shawley, Matt Zibel, Ricky Lopez, Misty Callahan, John Cassio, Daniel West, Dustin Suh's helping out. I got to update my list. Like, I feel like there's more people cycling in and out. So, guys, let's make a note to do this. Second time I'm giving this note. All right. I was playing before the break the Chris Murphy saying illegal aliens are better than Americans, which is, I've made this point on the show over and over again. That's what the Democrats think. They think illegal aliens are better than Americans. They think we commit less crime. You know, they're all part of an organization that enables the cartels, the worst people in the world. It's all run by the cartels. The worst people on planet Earth, the most brutal people. They can't stop raping the women, trafficking the children, running drugs into our country. America is rotting because of the cartels. Elements of America where the cartels have a stranglehold just get immeasurably worse. And we're getting a message from one political party that actually the illegal aliens are better than Americans. And Abdul El-Sayed saying we need to open the borders and we owe it to the world to do that. So could he possibly win? I guess he could. Tucker Carlson basically came out and endorsed him. Cut three, please, guys.
1: It's Mike Rogers who, as you and I know, probably the most pro-intel neocon. They couldn't find anybody else to run in Michigan for the United States, who, by the way, lost already. Why are they running him again? Anybody want to tell me that?
2: Mike Rogers is really... I wouldn't vote for Mike Rogers at gunpoint.
0: So, which means that you support Abdul El-Sayed. If you're a Republican or conservative who withholds votes from the Republican candidate, then it is helping the Democrats. So it's helping a guy who thinks that October the 7th just hurt people hurting people, and we owe it to America to open the borders. We need to have that guy in the Senate. Now, I don't know a ton about Mike Rogers, and I know that he, I think, should go harder on El-Sayed. I think he should run a tougher campaign. And I don't know if he's a deep state type of guy. Maybe that's how it plans out. But I know that stopping El-Sayed should be a priority, and it is certainly not a guarantee. So it's certainly not a guarantee at this point, because it is hard to get the word out about some of the radical nature of some of these Democrats. The media does not treat these guys as if they are the most radical people that we've seen in our time. They are taking them very seriously, even though their ideas are anathema to what we would know as traditional American values. And because the conservative movement has our own factions, I saw Karl Rove on Fox News sound the alarm over the Ken Paxton race against Tallarico. How could Tallarico possibly win in Texas when he sees that it is a combination of capitalism and white supremacy that's creating climate change? The climate change nonsense is over. We moved on. People moved on. Well, I'll tell you how. He's got a massive influencer campaign that's been exposed by none other than the New York Times. It's very obvious to anyone who spends more than 5 minutes on the Everything app that Tallarico's figured out a way to game the algorithm, that he's bought his way into positive press on the algorithm by paying influencers to boost his stuff. So that's what's happening. And it was obvious that's happening. And now the New York Times has noted that, oh yeah, this is definitely happening, where he's paying influencers to boost his stuff. And it gives him an astroturf sense of momentum. There's so many radical Democrats, it's tough to get to all of them on the show. This is when we caught up Breitbart News. This is Congresswoman Delia Ramirez. Cut nine, please.
3: I'm very clear that arresting or punishing people experiencing homelessness is not a solution. And jails and detention are only compounding the harm already made. And it's why I'm also co-leading the No Homeless Extension Centers alongside my colleague, Congressman Frost, and Congressman Matamichi. Because we understand, we don't need this mandatory detention or private detention facilities, family detention, or punishing our unhoused neighbors. What we actually need is dignity. We need to restore due process and end detention in all its forms.
0: We need to end detention in all of its forms. So where do the rapists go? Where do the murderers go? And they never complete the thought, like maybe we'll just have more asylums or something. It just, no, we're just not going to let all the bad guys free. They care about the criminals much more than they care about the taxpaying citizens. It's so obvious. Spend 20 minutes in Los Angeles, California, as I do, and you're reminded of this on a constant basis. All right, I'll have a little cleanser here. Susan Collins, who has been a very resilient political figure of our time, even though she gets some stuff wrong, quite a bit of stuff, obviously has a lot of political gifts. They were on full display in an interview yesterday. Play cut 12, please.
4: Should the circumstances of his personal life and his the mother of his children be relevant to this campaign? Is that fair game, do you think?
5: Well, I'm not going to bring up the fact that the mother of his two children is his second cousin. I don't know whether people know that or not.
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0: So that was with Politico's Jonathan Martin, but she's talking about her opponent, Troy Jackson, who is allegedly married to his second cousin, and that is an awesome way to bring it up. Great stuff, Susan Collins. Shout out to you. Go in peace to love and serve the Lord. See you tomorrow.
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16: I'm Tiana DeLosi. It's the sixth day of deliberations in the Lindsey Clancy murder trial, and jurors are deadlocked on whether the mother is criminally responsible for killing her three kids or was driven by postpartum psychosis.
17: Clancy's defense argues she's not criminally responsible because she couldn't control or stop her actions due to postpartum psychosis and overmedication. The prosecution argues that she deliberately planned the killings because she wanted to kill herself and she killed her children to spare them pain.
16: Fox's Nate Foy. It was 8 months ago today that a U.S. military operation captured Venezuelan President Nicolas Maduro and his wife, and today they're fighting prosecution on drug and narco terror charges.
18: Lawyers for the Maduros filing papers in a New York court arguing that the judge was required by law to reject the indictment because it can't be brought against a foreign leader.
16: That's Fox's Lillian Wu. 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
20: 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Good morning. It's Thursday, September 3rd. Up next, your local news and a check of the weather forecast. I'm Greg Paul, reporting for the Talk of the Quad Cities. KQ&A News brought to you this hour by Greenlee Designer Surfaces. The Yavapai County Board of Supervisors is taking more time on rules of order for the conduct of meetings.
21: This item was before the board yesterday, and Clerk Jamie Rush explained the proposed revised rules of order are designed to improve clarity, streamline meeting processes, and ensure alignment with statutory requirements. In situations where both the chair and vice chair are absent, the senior board member or other member will serve as chair pro tem. Supervisor Mary Mallory explained this is coming forward due to a conflict with the chair and vice chair at a previous meeting.
22: We didn't have these two available. One wasn't here, and the other one wasn't available. So now we're looking at this. We just want to make sure, my understanding is, that we do have a board member reviewing the agenda before it comes before us.
21: Board Vice Chair Nikki Check said she could see a revision causing a disruption.
23: For example, should the chair and vice chair get up from the dais and leave the room, leaving a quorum of elected district board members here, who then runs the meeting? Do they have no ability to choose a chair?
21: Yeah, Pike County Board of Supervisors voted to postpone action on the revised rules of order until September 16th. I'm Bill Monroe reporting.
20: Share your comments and concerns with a Yavapai County supervisor.
24: Board of Supervisors Vice Chair Nikki Check will be holding the Verde Village Town Hall at 4:30 this afternoon. This free event will be held at the Verde Village Community Connection Clubhouse, located on Broken Saddle Drive in Cottonwood. According to county officials, town halls provide the community with quality time and opportunity to learn and ask questions regarding the everyday functions of Yavapai County government. Departments that will be represented at today's town hall include Development Services, Public Works, Community Health Services, Emergency Management, Flood Control, and the Sheriff's Office. I'm Lindsay Draper reporting.
20: Monsoon storms remain on track to move into Yavapai County and Arizona by the end of the week. Isolated showers and thunderstorms are expected to continue today in the Prescott area. Expect breezy winds along with below normal daytime highs. Arizona Senate President Warren Peterson wants to become the next state attorney general. He sits down for a live one-on-one interview with Sanford Cohen at 4 p.m. on today's Talk of the Town. Then, talk show host Scott Jennings joins Sanford in advance of his appearance in Prescott next Tuesday. What he says will surprise you. Join us and be informed today at 4 p.m. on Talk of the Town with Sanford Cohen, right here on KQ&A. In KQ&A Sports, the Arizona Diamondbacks avoided the sweep in their series against the Philadelphia Phillies with a 1-0 shutout win. The Diamondbacks have the day off before they start a three-game Labor Day weekend series against the Houston Astros. Game one is at 5 tomorrow night, and all the live action can be heard right here on KQ&A. That's your news. 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
0: For the Prescott area, sunny today with a high temp of 83, clouds tonight with a low of 62, and sunny tomorrow, 82 for the high. In the Verde Valley, sun to clouds with a high of 95 today, this evening cloudy with an overnight low of 68, and sunny on Friday with a high of 94. That's your forecast. 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
4: Hey, it's Scott Jennings. Thanks for listening to Common Sense for the American People. I'm away today, but you are in the capable hands of one Mr. Carl Jackson, the pride of Orlando, Florida. Carl, take it away.
5: Thank you, Mr. Scott Jennings. Honor and pleasure to be back with you today on the Scott Jennings Show, coming to you live from AM 950, The Answer Orlando. Also, Sean McConnell is in my ear. Brian producing the program. Who do we have on the lines, Mr. McConnell, and in studio? I'm sure Rick Lowkey is in studio as well. Okay, and Ricky and Matt, thank you guys. Okay, so much to get to, so much to talk about. I think I want to go back, take a blast to the past, if that's the correct way to say it. I want to talk a little bit about the Biden mess, and then I want to bring you up to speed on some of the news of the day. Obviously, we're looking at we're approaching the 25th anniversary of 9/11. Sadly, we're approaching just a day before the assassination of Charlie Kirk. El-Sayed equates lives lost on 9/11 with the lives lost in the wars against terrorism. We're going to have Julian Epstein at the bottom of the hour. This guy's a Democrat, seen him all over Fox News. And he is calling out his party and putting them on blast and asking Speaker Mike Johnson to basically put Democrats on blast and trap them, force their hands when it comes to the DSA to make sure that they get rid of the nonsense that the DSA is bringing to the party and to the country. A bunch of cowards in the a bunch of cowards in the Democrat Party. Also, Speaker Mike Johnson, you guys may have heard the news. They took a vote yesterday. It was the House did, I should say. I believe it was Representative Biggs that came up with the amendment, but they wanted to make sure that the Supreme Court would stay at 9 justices. Democrats would have none of that. The vote went down 212 to 206. So the Democrats are letting you know where they stand. They want to make this nation a different nation, unlike the nation that you've grown to know and to love. They want to fundamentally transform America. It started with Barack Obama. You got these socialists inside of the Democrat Party, Bernie Sanders. I don't think the left did enough to kick him to the curb, or the Democrat Party, Nancy Pelosi, did not. They entertained the squad. And what Evan Barker, I was watching Evan Barker or Gutfeld last night. Evan Barker, she's a Democrat or former Democrat. I'm not sure which now, but frankly, she wants nothing to do with the DSA, and she was telling people, basically how the DSA works. And it's what we all largely expected, and that is that the DSA, whether they win or lose, they continue to advance, because what continues to happen is they gain a platform. Even El-Sayed, and we will talk about him plenty today, but even El-Sayed, right, he gains a platform. Thank God it looks like people are falling out of love with this guy, but do not take that race for granted whatsoever. Hoping and praying that Michigan will be a pickup for Mike Rogers. All right, and we're not talking about him enough. So Mike Rogers is a guy that you want to vote for. Republicans, Democrats with some common sense that don't want to see America destroyed as we know it and don't want to see the Islamification of, or the Islamization, I should say. I think that's the proper way to say it, of Michigan. You don't want the whole state looking like Dearborn. I'll get into that a little bit too. But what Evan Barker was stating was that these people will just, it's what politics is, essentially. Even Republicans will run, create a platform for themselves, push an issue or an agenda that they want, and then all of a sudden that agenda is put out into the ether, and it kind of forces other people to deal with it if they didn't. So all of this defund the police nonsense, the anti-Semitism that you see running rampant inside of the Democrat Party right now, you can thank the DSA for that. Whether El Saeed wins or loses, whether Troy Jackson wins or loses, and let's pray to God both of them lose to their Republican counterparts, they're going to be pushing an agenda to take this country further and further and further away from the Constitution as we know it. So again, El Saeed equates lives lost on 9/11 with lives lost in wars against terrorism. Tallarico advocates for a federal abortion service. Texas seems to be waking up to Tallarico. We'll see what happens after Labor Day. More Republicans will be paying attention. Let me start here. I had to go back into the Wayback Machine, if you will. Looking forward to Julian Epstein at the bottom of the hour. My name is Carl Jackson, all things social media at Carl Jackson Show, at The Carl Jackson Show. Subscribe to my podcast, The Carl Jackson Show. So I was looking at the 2024 platform, what President Trump was running on in that presidential cycle. All right, so seal the border. And I got some great news when it comes to the border numbers, jobs, housing, so on, et cetera. Up on Washington Times today, they had interviewed a gentleman by the name of Stephen Camarota at the Center for Immigration Studies. I've had him on my podcast a couple of times. So again, subscribe to The Carl Jackson Show YouTube. Like, share, and subscribe, please. That'll really help out. All right, so here was the platform. I want you guys to pay attention to the platform, because I give President Trump credit for having a backbone of steel. Sometimes, in my opinion, he gets ahead of himself, and you have to take wins. You have to take wins so that people understand. He had a lot that he wanted to accomplish. He is accomplishing a lot. We can talk about what's happening with the Iran war. That's fine as well. I know people are not all people are necessarily happy with that. I get that. That is going to come to an end. There's no doubt about it. In my mind, President Trump is already hinting that, listen, people are getting prepared to rise up, or at least the conditions are being created for people to rise up. I think in the long term, that's going to be good for us. Listen to this platform in 2024. Seal the border and stop the migrant invasion. Check. This was such a huge win. You go back and remember watching the video. I commented on this or talked about this briefly on Larry Elder's show last night, but you just go back and think about that time. Go back on YouTube or X and find some of the videos of the people that were literally invading the country by the thousands. And it was happening. It was so bad. It was so horrendous. We were sitting there thinking, how are we ever going to turn this around? How are we ever going to get these people out of here? I got some numbers for you momentarily right here in my formerly fingerprinted fingertips from the Washington Times. So I'll bring that to you later. All right. Carry out the largest deportation operation in American history. All right. That seems, I mean, obviously, I've heard some people say, oh, well, listen, actually, Obama had larger deportation numbers than President Trump has. Not so quick. I'm going to give you some numbers, but also I want to share this with you. Obama didn't have the resistance that President Trump has. The resistance from the activist court system that we see, the Trump derangement syndrome that we see, where absolutely everything Trump does, everything Republican does, Democrats don't want to work with it at all. There's always pushback. It's not about the good of the country. It's just about destroying Trump. It's just about literally taking the country in a different direction. End inflation. I want to talk to you about some numbers there. Actually, I recall turning into Scott Jennings' show one day, and he had the author of this column on from The Federalist, Jeffrey H. Anderson, blame mostly Biden for high prices. I just want to reiterate some of that stuff because it's important that you remember what happened. And again, I will get to some of the news of the day. I just want to make sure that as I sit behind this microphone, get an opportunity to do so on a national platform, it is my goal to make sure that not just Republicans, but normies, people that are skeptical, people that are in the middle, show up to the ballot box and remember what you're fighting for. This election cycle, frankly, I know it's the economy, stupid. You're not going to have any economy if Democrats get in this time. The DSA gets in this time. The Democrat Party is getting further, going further and further and further left because their base is being brainwashed in K-12, college campuses, and then they're voting. And they're voting for DSA candidates. You have a bunch of white liberals that are highly educated, underemployed, voting for the DSA, making life miserable for the people they pretend, or at least they think they're helping out, and they're not doing anything of the sort. Make America the dominant energy producer in the world by far. We are frankly seeing that occur. We've seen the deal with Venezuela. We are drilling, baby, drilling here in the United States of America, fracking as well. We are becoming absolutely energy dominant. So we'll be back. Carl Jackson and for Scott Jennings.
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18: Fighting the left with the best weapon we have, common sense. 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
5: Okay, welcome back to the Scott Jennings Show. I'm your guest host, Carl Jackson, sitting in some breaking news, shocking news. Fox News has abruptly parted with Maria Bartiromo after 12 and a half years. I am shocked and stunned to hear the news. I mean, she has been great on that channel. I watch her every opportunity I can get. So this is really shocking news. Don't know what's behind it at this point. But again, Maria Bartiromo is out at Fox News after 12 and a half years. So this has just been announced this afternoon. They say the network does, quote, "We thank Maria for her work over the last 12 and a half years and wish her all the best on her next chapter." So we'll have to wait and see what happens, but that is breaking news. And I have to admit, I am shocked and stunned to hear that news. I thought she was such a great asset for that particular channel. Speaking, though, of someone I thought was an asset, I want to play a cut real quick before we move on. Again, Julian Epstein at the bottom of the hour. I'm just seeing this. I hadn't heard this clip. Tucker Carlson, if we could play cut number three, all but endorses El Saeed in Michigan. I'll get into that with Julian Epstein as he comes up. But cut number three, I can't believe this.
26: Mike Rogers, who, as you and I know, probably the most pro-Intel neocon. They couldn't find anybody else to run in Michigan for the United States, who, by the way, lost already. Why are they running him again? Anybody want to tell me that?
27: Mike Rogers is really... I wouldn't vote for Mike Rogers at gunpoint.
5: Okay. I wouldn't vote for Mike Rogers at gunpoint because he's a neocon. So let's vote for the Islamist that wants to kill all of us, including myself. I honestly don't know. I don't know what to say. I don't know what to think. I'm going to move on. Extremely disappointing. That was news. I recall news when I broke that Tucker was no longer with Fox. I'll be honest with you. I wasn't just shocked. I was devastated. I watched Tucker Carlson every single night. Or at least as much as I could. Not every single night, but as much as I could. I mean, I tried my best not to miss the guy. And then to see what's happened with him over the last couple of few years. It's just absolutely insane to me, and how he's intentionally, in my opinion, undermining the Trump administration. It is just sad. Speaking of the Trump administration, just real quick, let me get back to the platforms, because I want you to understand a lot of these things that the president run on are things that he's accomplishing. And frankly, he doesn't take enough time to take the wins. I interviewed as well earlier this week, and she's up on my podcast as well. So make sure you check it out. Brianna Sagdahl with beefmaps.com. She's a policy analyst for them. And honestly, what President Trump has done for the local farmers and ranchers, and I mean, I understand prices are higher right now when it comes to meats, but what a lot of people don't understand, and I don't think what the administration has done enough, they haven't done enough or a good enough job communicating, I should say, is the fact that, yes, we've had a 75-year low level, if you will, of meat product inside of the United States of America. The president is attempting to fix that. Yes, he's going to be bringing in some beef, but frozen, not live, so you don't have to worry about the screwworm situation from allies in the Western Hemisphere that we trust, like Argentina, in order to take the price pressures off of consumers and as well as the ranchers and farmers, while they are deregulating and cutting the red tape so farmers and ranchers can produce for the American people like they have been able to do in the past. He's done so much for that industry with the help of Brooke Rollins. He's not getting the credit for it. Stop outsourcing and turn the United States into a manufacturing superpower. Hat tip, Breitbart. If I can see this, I should have been wearing my glasses. I'm not going to lie to you. Okay, so here we go. Oh, wrong article. Anyway, manufacturing numbers are up inside of the United States of America. U.S. manufacturing productivity was substantially stronger the second quarter than previously estimated, with the largest upward revision coming in durable goods industries, the Labor Department reported on Thursday. Large tax cuts for workers and no tax on tips. Guys, listen, the dollar is worth more under President Trump. I understand inflation is a problem. It's much less of a problem than it was under the Biden administration. I'll go into the details of that later. But guys, we cannot go backwards. I want you to understand this election cycle. A lot of people are framing it as this is about Trump and what they're going to do to Trump. And yes, Democrats are going to try to destroy Trump. They have been all along. But I also want you to be a little selfish. This election cycle, this midterm cycle, it's about you. This is an election cycle. These midterms are about capitalism and socialism.
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0: fact that the Democrats aren't fighting back on that is scary to me. And I think this is a fight that people, the Republicans and Democrats like yourself, we have to fight together to make sure these people don't win.
1: Amen. I mean, I couldn't have said it better. We do have to fight this together. And I agree with you. I think that there is a long history between socialism, an alliance between socialism and Islamism. You know, the Nazis in Germany were the National Socialist Party of Germany. That's what Nazi comes from. And they're the first global alliance of the Palestinian movement in the 1930s with al-Husseini, the first Mufti of Jerusalem, was Adolf Hitler. He feted Husseini, he invited him to Germany, and ever since, the elites, the radical elites have, who have been running that movement, have closely aligned themselves with the Mein Kampf and the ideology of Adolf Hitler. The, there is not much difference between the 1987 Hamas Charter and the ideology of Adolf Hitler. It's the same exterminationist ideology that's really been going on since the mid-ages, before there ever was an Israel. And so I think that alliance is historic, and I think it is, I think it is present. And, you know, you wonder why the Democrats don't see that and they don't call it out. And I give you a few reasons. One is that they're too weak. Two is that they're incompetent. And three is that they're craven because they're a party that's shrinking. But let me try to, you know, put a sharp lens on this thing. If the Republicans were campaigning today with, say, a leader of the KKK, right? If you had candidates out there with members of the KKK campaigning, all of us, you, me, the national media, our heads would be exploding. And we would be insisting that a Republican candidate denounce themselves, denounce these leaders who they're campaigning with. Okay, but here you have Abdul al-Sayyad, who has made excuses for an attempted mass murder of Jewish children in a Jewish synagogue. It would have been the worst mass murder since 9/11. And he's sort of rationalizing that attack. That attack. He's campaigning with a guy who's joked about destroying the white race. He's campaigned with a guy who cheers for Hamas, which is the equivalent of the KKK in the Middle East. And the Democrats can't seem to denounce themselves from this open bigotry. You have a candidate in New York who was saying that interracial relationships disgust her. You know, if somebody on the right were saying that, the left and the mainstream news media would be insisting that they denounce them. But it doesn't happen on the left. And this is why, and this is toxic. This is poison on the left. And the fact that the news media gives it a pass, the National Democratic Party gives it a class, the whole sort of all of the different classes on the left give this a pass, means it's going to get worse. And when it gets worse is when the party begins to die, because there are a lot of people that think the way I think. There are a lot of moderates that think the way I think. And they increasingly say things to me like, you know, I agree with everything you're saying. I just don't want to get voted off the island, so I can't say it. But eventually they are going to say it, and eventually the party's
0: going to
1: split.
0: They're going to have
1: to. So, yeah, so what you're seeing is a cancer that is growing on the party, and they refuse to deal with it. They just sort of ignore it. And you know what happens when you ignore cancer, right? It just gets worse, and it eventually kills the host. And this is where I see the party going, and this is where I've seen the party going for a long time. And I, for one, you know, I'm going to go out and campaign for Mike Rogers, and I'm going to raise money for Mike Rogers. I think he is a far superior candidate, and he is, to my point about the Republicans occupying the same political space that the Democrats did in the 1990s, he's the normie candidate. I'm perfectly comfortable with Mike Rogers, and if it means the Democrats losing the Senate, I'm perfectly comfortable with that as well. I heard a very prominent Democrat whose name I won't mention, but whom I agree with,
0: Julian,
1: he said, you know, if the Democrats
0: have to lose two or three cycles. Can you stick with me? We only got a few seconds left. Can you stay for one more segment?
1: Yeah.
0: Okay.
1: Yeah, sure.
0: All right. More with Julian Epstein on the other side.
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9: 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I'm Marie Hart.
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12: Who the hell is Tom Tillis? T-I-L-L-I-S. Spells his name Tom. T-H-O-M. No A-S. Tom. Okay. Bit of a rhino. Not a big fan. I know a few things about him, but whatever. He's a Republican who fell out of favor with MAGA, and he's leaving because he would have gotten beat in a primary. But he wrote up this big thing. I know he's no fan of Hegseth, yet he did vote to confirm him, didn't he? You know, the Secretary of the Army, Dan Driscoll, just left. Okay, he thanks Dan Driscoll in his big, long tweet. Dan was the right man at the right moment to lead our soldiers. Dan did the right thing. He and General George, transformative. He challenged our legacy approach to manning and equipment. And then he writes, if we had a Secretary of War who maintained the same priorities and forward thinking, he would be fighting to retain talented leaders like Dan and the many flag officers he has forced into retirement. Instead, he is creating a leadership void at the top of our military ranks. I served on the Senate Armed Services Committee for 8 years and as chair, ranking member of Personnel and Readiness. I have never witnessed more inept management of the brave men and women who serve our country. Hegseth is intimidated by competence and retreats to grinning, ginning up culture wars instead of soberly attending to the vital work of our national defense and the health and well-being of our fighting force. I urge the president to find a new leader at the Pentagon who will retain and empower our military talent rather than diminish it. Well, I'm actually okay with getting rid of a lot of the generals, but I basically agree with Tillis. It's time for that man to go.
11: And now it's time for the Cat's Corner.
10: I have tears in my eyes. America is crumbling. We have outdated highways. Great highways like we built in the past are not happening. High-speed rail? My daughter called me from China. She was going 250 miles an hour. What do we have in America? High-speed rail? Hasn't happened. Airports? We have second-rate airports compared to other countries. Promises, promises from politicians that we're going to fix the roads, fix the airports, etc., etc. Then, we also need to balance. When we have a budget in one of those blue states for $100 billion, we don't want it to cost $200 billion. We need to stop debating, and we have to start building. President Trump has said $19 trillion in new factories and businesses are coming to America over the next few years. Well, they need roads. They need airports. It should not be a controversial issue. It should be an American issue. Let's make America great again. This is John Katzmatidis with the Cat's Corner.
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12: So you ever scroll around, you're doom scrolling or whatever, and a video pops up and you're like, wow, what the hell? This is fantastic. What is this? And then you accidentally touch your phone and then you can't find it. And then you try to find it. And then sooner or later, if you're lucky, it comes back. And I found this amazing content creator. Great, great thought-provoking content. Who is this guy? Saying the truth so loudly, so boldly, so impactfully. His name is Sognik Basu. I was finally able to determine. You know, you see these things, you see flashes of them. So I follow him on Instagram and signing up for some of the other services. Do me a favor, listen to this. He puts a lot of things in amazing perspective, right? This socialist crazy stuff that the kids like, that these ignorant people are signing up for. Well, check out Sognik Basu's take on all of this. You obviously will be able to see what he's doing, and the visuals are very impressive. They move, but you'll still get the message, and it's very, very powerful. Go ahead.
2: Okay, so you might have noticed that college kids moving to big cities want a revolution. But champagne socialism is not new. All of their heroes come from money. Karl Marx, his friend was paying his bills. He was a rich factory owner. Che Guevara, he was a medical student from a rich family. Mao, he was a son of a wealthy granary owner. And just like that, similarly, Zoran's base is college-educated elite transplants. Check this out. She was plucked by Zoran. She won the area right by Columbia, where rich kids go to school. She moved to New York to go to Columbia herself. Got radicalized and became a Zoran groupie. Many such cases. Meanwhile, her opponent was a literal immigrant. He got votes from the low-income New Yorkers, but not the student activists. He was like, yeah, we don't want to burn this whole thing down. He was too vanilla for a gentrified voting base that increasingly wants a little bit of radical theater. Now look, radical politics doesn't piss me off. I don't know, it's funny. We need crazy people. But what does piss me off is when they pretend to represent the working class. Actual working class people, they don't want a revolution. They want two things, opportunity and safety. Opportunity comes from money coming into the city, businesses hiring them. Safety comes from not getting mugged. That's it. That's all they want. They don't want to burn the system down. While these people, they want a complete revision of the American.
12: Uh-oh.
2: 6 million unfilled jobs in America. But no, they don't want those jobs. They want to live in one of

0: everywhere, but I've been you've been doing this for a long time, right?
1: Yeah. Spent 10 years in the news business at this point. I was born in India. I went to school in the UK. I grew up all over the world. And after I graduated master's from Cardiff, I packed my bags and moved to the States, which is almost a decade ago. And I've worked at companies big and small in the news industry, starting from Daily Caller to Fox to Washington Post. And I've helped a lot of independent YouTube content creators who make videos on all things journalism, news, and current affairs. So I've been marinated in this space for the last decade. And the interesting thing in my timeline has been I moved to this country because I wanted skin in the game and moved here for, not to sound cliche and corny, for the American dream. And this, all of this, which is Zoroastrian socialism and this new era of politics, is an assault to that storyline, which is why I feel an extra urge to speak up, which is why you see those videos on your feed.
0: Well, it's fantastic. It's thought-provoking. Let me ask you, forgive me, but how old are you?
1: I just turned 30 a couple of months ago.
0: You just turned 30, so you're speaking to people of your generation and older generations too. What is it about this set? Why were they so susceptible to this nonsense about socialism? What led to this moment?
1: Yeah, if you across the history, all bigger conflicts have been caused by an elite versus elite. Like if one group of elite, let's call them, I don't know, the business owners, policymakers, what have you, and then there's the other group of elite, which is the people thought that they deserved it all. Let's call them the lawyers with the master.
0: No.
1: Call them the nonprofit CEO who just got laid off. People. Let's call them the overeducated and underpaid people.
0: Hey, listen, I'm so sorry. You're breaking up a lot, Sagnik. Carlos, do me a favor. Let's go ahead and try to reestablish calm. Maybe try him on FaceTime audio or something like that. Go ahead and try that again. And while we do that, Sagnik, I'm going to play another one of your videos about all of these other guys, these kids, by the way, are signing up for this stuff. And Mamdani himself, they're all privileged. So, Carlos, you work on that and go ahead and play clip number one or two, please.
2: Notice how all the communists are Nepo babies. Fidel Castro, he was a son of a wealthy sugar plantation owner. Karl Marx, he was a lawyer's son. He was married to a baroness. He never held a job in his life. Frederick Engels, his partner, he was the father of communism. He was literally a factory heir. Lenin, he was a hereditary nobleman. Che Guevara, he was not a working man. He came from a comfortable Argentine family. He was a medical school student. Fast forward, Zoran Mamdani, his dad's a Columbia professor. His mom's a world-famous filmmaker. Private liberal arts college guy. He could not join the upper echelon high society stuff, so he chose politics as his gateway to the high society. Graham Platner, his dad's an Ivy League lawyer. His grandfather is a world famous architect. So why is it always the privileged kids? Here's the psychology. If you grow up being told that you are special, you go to the best schools, important parents, your destiny is set from the moment you're born, then the world doesn't hand you the life you were promised, you have got two options. Option one, look inward. Hey, maybe it's me. Option two, maybe the entire system is wrong and we should burn it all down. Guess which option the entitled Nepo baby would pick? The plumber, the actual working class plumber, he does not have time to abolish capitalism. He's too busy working. He's too busy putting food on his family's table. The rich kid, he's the one who has time. He's the one who has grievance. He's the one who has the vocabulary. And they will always use those resources to tear the system down to create a new system, a system that puts them on top.
0: Wow. You got it all figured out. And you said Cardiff. Where'd you go? Tell me more about your schooling. And, you know, a lot of people have had your experience, but they're not connecting the dots like you are. There's something special going on here, Sagnik.
1: Yeah, to the extent it's schooling, I'm not sure, because Cardiff is one of the biggest liberal arts type colleges in the UK. It's a big research school. I went there for journalism. Funny tangent, which is the first time I realized that I might not be like my professors and
3: my other classmates

0: when my professor is giving me a lecture about American capitalism, and the Frankfurt School, which is a bunch of German professors who moved to the U.S. and basically started the socialist type of thinking in academia, and they were speaking about them like they were gods, and they were critiquing American capitalism and marketing culture in general, they being my professors. And I had to raise my hands and speak up and be like, hey, American capitalism and marketing is a product of a bunch of people who wanted to make a tangible difference, and they created companies, they employed people, they put food on other people's table, and capitalism is a consequence of that. Why are we putting that down and raising a bunch of peanut gallery Monday morning quarterback type people up? And that kind of was the first domino in me realizing that I might not be the way my professors want me to be, and everything else followed since I moved to the States.
1: Wow. Now that you're doing these videos, you know, everybody wants to be an influencer, right? They all want to do what you're doing right now. There are pros and cons, I would imagine. Is it a lonely life? Is it, you know, what is it like when you are an influencer? Maybe you don't call yourself an influencer, but you're influencing things. People want to do what you do, and they see it as very profitable. They also see it as very free. You're freeing. You don't have a boss. But I have a feeling it's a little bit, it's not as glamorous and certainly not easy.
0: Yeah, Greg. I mean, you have worked in the new space. I think we do what we do because we feel compelled to tell stories. And both my mom's a teacher. My dad works in academia. So they did not give me a lot, but what they gave me is the gift of being able to tell stories. And it's all just an extension of that. I'm grateful to my parents for that. But to the loneliness question, I'm not like lonely per se, because I have a really awesome group of friends and circles around me. All my friends do what I do. We all work in the news. But to the young person who wants to be an influencer and pick up a camera and talk to it, my advice to that person is always ask yourself the right kind of why. Like, if your why is that you want to be famous, that's a corrupted reasoning. If your why is that you feel compelled to tell a story, make a difference, actually connect with people, that's much more of a pure pursuit. And followers, likes, comments, all of that comes afterwards.
1: Nope, that makes sense. People are worried about brand. The brand. The brand comes last. You know, the brand is what they put on the cattle at the end. Well, Sognik, all great stuff. Where is the go-to place? You know, I discovered you on Instagram. Where is the, obviously people can go to Instagram, but tell us the best places to go to follow you and how.
0: Appreciate it, yeah. Greg. Anyone can look me up. My name is Sagnikbasu on Instagram is the best place. I am bringing back my podcast in a few months, so they can also find me on YouTube, my long-form conversations with a lot of my content creator friends. But for now, if they are looking for videos like the one you just showed, they can find those on Instagram, Facebook, TikTok. Just look up my name.
1: Sognik Basu, B-A-S-U is the last name, Sognik, S-A-G-N-I-K. Thank you very much, sir. It's worth your while, folks. You know, you may not, there are some amazing things on social media. You hear about the negative a lot, but there are some real bright lights and stars and amazing thinkers like this young man right here. We appreciate it, sir. To be continued.
0: Thank you, Greg. Have a good one.
1: You bet. Hey, I'm getting all kinds of incoming about Maria Bartiromo. You know, all kinds of people speculating about what's going to happen next and why she left. I don't know. I certainly know it wasn't a performance issue. Certainly not that. Some people say, well, the ratings. No, the ratings on the business channels are always lower anyway. It's not, you know, it's not about how many people are watching. It's about the wealth of the people who are watching, the wealth and the influence, you know. A lot of people, you know, may be watching the Today Show, right? But the people who are kind of running the world are watching Fox Business and, to a lesser extent, CNBC and of course, some other great cable stations. So, look, I don't think she's going to be the press secretary. Somebody called earlier and said, what about that? I think, quite frankly, she's too old. And by that, I mean, I'm too old. I don't think she's old. Like, you want the people who get that job are aspiring. They are aspiring to be somebody, right? We haven't had a press secretary over the age of 40 since, I believe, Mike McCurry in the Clinton administration, right? It is, and by the way, it's grueling. Not that she's not capable of grueling work, but yeah, it is kind of beneath her, I would say. Now, a cabinet position, that would be certainly, I could see Treasury Secretary, I could see Commerce Secretary, I could see a lot of things. And, you know, I could see the presidency, actually. She almost became the vice president. People don't realize it, but it's true. It's been documented. Vice President Maria Bartiromo almost happened. You know, President Trump was considering a few people. She was one of them. Ultimately, J.D. Vance got the nod. It was a bold pick, but let's face it, Maria coming straight from broadcasting probably would have been a bit controversial, but hey, everything's controversial. Whatever she does next, it's going to be huge and great, all right? Something tells me this might have been a tension over Trump between the Murdochs, right? The Murdochs are freaked out about Trump. Maybe that, and we'll see. 800-848-9222. We'll be right back to be continued.
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9: Still absorbing the news about Maria Bartiromo. Wow. Not that I sit around much watching Fox Business, but I saw the clip certainly, and she did a lot of important interviews, and I'm a big fan, and yeah, I kind of know her a little bit. I think she's an amazing person and journalist, and I am puzzled by this, but I think my theory is correct. She was very friendly with President Trump. She is a big-time truth teller, and I think they are very conflicted about Trump at Fox, and that posed like a conflict for them. They were just freaked out by that. Maybe it got to be too much for them. Who knows? Billionaires are interesting people, you know. They are amazing, philanthropic, but, you know, they get there, and I don't know. I have a feeling there's a tension and a rivalry between President Trump and Rupert Murdoch that is hard for me to figure out. Okay, 800-848-9222, 800-848-9222. Let's see, we have Anthony from Washington, D.C. Hello.
10: Hi, Mr. Kelly. This comment bears on a prior topic that you're not talking about anymore. But Mr. Testapetis put some kind of commercial about the healthy food. And I just wanted to comment about the old-fashioned milk bottles. If they could take the water out of the plastic bottles, and require pass regulation that requires they be put in glass bottles, that'd be much better for everybody, I think.
9: You think, or you know?
10: I surmise.
9: Hmm. Yeah, we don't really get the milk from the glass bottles anymore. I remember a little while I did that. We had a milkman. I actually remember we had that, like, you know, that metal kind of can with the lid. We actually had that. They don't have that anymore. Yeah, you can't get milk in the glass. Why is that? What happened? It's too expensive, I guess, because you have to recycle the glass. You'd give it back to them. This is before the recycling. They would just reuse them. All right, that's an issue, I guess. You know, it'd also be, I think the no sugar and that kind of stuff is probably better. What do you care so much about the milk?
10: Well, not the milk, but the plastic, because the milk, well, milk is in plastic too, but the water, what I meant to say is the milk bottles used to be in glass, and the plastic disintegrates in both water and the plastic bottles. I think that the plastic containers should be outlawed is what I'm trying to say.
9: Yeah, outlaw is a pretty strong word, though. You know what I mean? Look, if you, let's say you have a couple of cows, right? And you want to milk them and get the milk out, and you want to send them, I want to buy that milk from you, and I want to pay, you know, I want to pay not that much money, and, you know, glass bottles are more expensive. You and I should have the right to do that. I should be able to buy that milk from you in any container that you and I agree upon. You know what I mean? It could be aluminum, it could be titanium, it could be plastic, it could be glass, it could be an eggshell. I want my milk in eggshells. You know, it could be in anything. That's between the consumers. That's how I feel about that one. Hey, real quick, where in D.C. are you?
10: I am really calling from Tampa, but I'm licensed in D.C., so I'm using my D.C. phone.
9: Licensed what? What do you mean licensed?
10: To practice in D.C.
9: Practice law. What? Law? You're a lawyer?
10: That's right.
9: Huh. How about that? You ever defend a guilty person?
10: All the time.
9: Oh, my gosh. Like a murderer?
10: My practice was out of Maryland, though. Bel Air Road.
9: I hear you. Very interesting. Wow. It's a fascinating thing. And by the way, that's part of the system. You need lawyers to defend. Everybody is entitled to counsel. Everybody. Well, keep it up, counselor. I appreciate it. That reminds me, the Bar Association there in D.C., I think, is corrupt. They're trying to disbar somebody I consider a friend, Jeffrey Clark, you know? And they already did disbar Rudy Giuliani. Can you believe that? So I can't stand those guys, but you sound great. I appreciate it, buddy. Keep in touch. Let's see here. Mary is standing by. Yeah, Mary, hello.
8: Yeah, hi. J.D. Vance has a Tucker Carlson problem. Tucker Carlson is an anti-Semite. When J.D. Vance went to Israel, he never visited any of the areas of October 7th whatsoever. Then on top of that, Tucker Carlson is critical of Trump. J.D. Vance will have a very, and he also, I'm not sure how much J.D. Vance really likes Israel. So J.D. Vance will have a very tough time with the Jewish population, which can be a huge voting bloc.
9: Well, as you know, he's actually making his reaching out very much so to Jewish leaders. I think a lot of that is fake news. A lot of that has been distorted and overstated. And, you know, October 7th sites are very close to Gaza, right?
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15: Fox News, I'm Tom Graham. The jury in the Lindsay Clancy trial deliberating for a sixth day after twice telling a Massachusetts judge they are deadlocked. If they can't agree, a mistrial could be declared. Fox's Brian Yenis.
16: If there is a mistrial, here are the potential paths forward. The DA can decide to retry the case with the same or reduced charges. Both parties can agree to a bench trial decided by a judge. They can negotiate a plea deal, or the DA could dismiss the charges altogether.
15: Clancy charged with murdering her three children. The unofficial end of summer is nearing, with many Americans beginning to pack the roads and airports ahead of the Labor Day weekend. Fox's Jeff Manasso.
17: The TSA expects more than 17 million people at airports across the U.S. today through next Wednesday, with tens of millions more expected to hit the road.
15: AAA did not give an estimate, but said travel will be strong. 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
18: Hi, I'm Chris Cucneo, Yavapai County Supervisor. Yavapai County after dark. The stars are out, the javelinas are out, the deer are out, and the guy with the bright lights on permanent, yeah, he's out too. Nearly a third of our most serious crashes happen at night. So clean those headlights, drop the brights for oncoming traffic, and watch for eyes that glow back. Sponsored by Yavapai Plan, towards zero roadway deaths.
19: 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Good afternoon. It's Thursday, September 3rd. Up next, your local news and a check of the weather forecast. I'm Greg Paul, reporting for the Talk of the Quad Cities. KQ&A News brought to you this hour by Yavapai Plan. The Yavapai County Board of Supervisors is taking more time on rules of order for the conduct of meetings.
20: This item was before the board yesterday, and Clerk Jamie Rush explained the proposed revised rules of order are designed to improve clarity, streamline meeting processes, and ensure alignment with statutory requirements. In situations where both the chair and vice chair are absent, the senior board member or other member will serve as chair pro tem. Supervisor Mary Mallory explained this is coming forward due to a conflict with the chair and vice chair at a previous meeting.
21: We didn't have these two available. One wasn't here, and the other one wasn't available. So now we're looking at this. We just want to make sure, my understanding is, that we do have a board member reviewing the agenda before it comes before us.
20: Board Vice Chair Nikki Check said she could see a revision causing a disruption.
22: For example, should the chair and vice chair get up from the dais and leave the room, leaving a quorum of elected district board members here, who then runs the meeting? Do they have no ability to choose a chair?
20: Yavapai County Board of Supervisors voted to postpone action on the revised rules of order until September 16th. I'm Bill Monroe reporting.
19: Share your comments and concerns with a Yavapai County Supervisor.
23: Board of Supervisors Vice Chair Nikki Check will be holding the Verde Village Town Hall at 4:30 this afternoon. This free event will be held at the Verde Village Community Connection Clubhouse, located on Broken Saddle Drive in Cottonwood. According to county officials, town halls provide the community with quality time and opportunity to learn and ask questions regarding the everyday functions of Yavapai County government. Departments that will be represented at today's town hall include Development Services, Public Works, Community Health Services, Emergency Management, Flood Control, and the Sheriff's Office. I'm Lindsay Draper reporting.
19: Monsoon storms remain on track to move into Yavapai County and Arizona by the end of the week. Isolated showers and thunderstorms are expected to continue today in the Prescott area. A gradual increase in coverage returns tomorrow onward. Expect breezy winds through the end of the week, along with below normal daytime highs. Arizona Senate President Warren Peterson wants to become the next state attorney general. He sits down for a live one-on-one interview with Sanford Cohen at 4 p.m. on today's Talk of the Town. Then, talk show host Scott Jennings joins Sanford in advance of his appearance in Prescott next Tuesday. What he says will surprise you. Join us and be informed today at 4 p.m. on Talk of the Town with Sanford Cohen, right here on KQ&A. In KQ&A Sports, the Arizona Diamondbacks avoided the sweep in their series against the Philadelphia Phillies with a 1-0 shutout win. The Diamondbacks have the day off before they start a three-game Labor Day weekend series against the Houston Astros. Game one is at 5 tomorrow night, and all the live action can be heard right here on KQ&A. That's your news. 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
19: Your KQ&A weather forecast brought to you by Ciao Bella. For the Prescott area, sunny today with a high temp of 83, clouds tonight with a low of 62, and sunny tomorrow, 82 for the high. In the Verde Valley, sun to clouds with a high of 95 today, this evening cloudy with an overnight low of 68, and sunny on Friday with a high of 94. That's your forecast. 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
6: Welcome back, America. I'm Hugh Hewitt, and I want to say a special welcome to our listeners in Las Vegas. I'm back on the strip at KVGQ 106.9 FM, the right talk for Las Vegas. I've been out of Las Vegas for a couple of years because of format changes at my old station. But I like 106.9, the right talk for Las Vegas, and they got a great lineup. It's a little bit of every syndicated network. It's not one network. I'm glad to be there from noon to 3. And first guest you might be hearing on this Thursday, old friend of the program, Henry Olson. He and I both pulled the oar for a long time at the Washington Post. He's back in the Post today with a little bit of a deep dive into the House races. And Henry, I'm going to begin by introducing you. You just cover election. It could be in like Bolivia. You might be covering Ecuador and then next week in Malaysia. I don't know how you do this, but that's what you do. How'd you end up doing this line of work?
24: Well, I've always loved elections. I loved election in America. When the internet came up and I could get access to real-time data, I started following elections closely around the world. And thanks to Google Translate and other devices, I can pretty much follow anywhere in the world. And so on Sunday, it's going to be Saxony-Anhalt for the decisive regional election in Eastern Germany.
6: I tell everyone, when I'm watching, I do election decision, and I follow Henry on election night, wherever there is election night, because he's usually very careful and very precise. Henry, before I get into asking about the House map, I just not believing polls this cycle after the Michigan misses and the Wisconsin misses. Are you?
24: You know, what you have to do is read polls carefully, that polls make assumptions about turnouts nowadays because they can't get a random sample. And I think what happened in Michigan and in Wisconsin is this sample was too skewed towards loyal Democrats and younger Democrats. And I think with the record high turnout in Michigan and the very high turnout in Wisconsin, you had people who don't normally vote in Democratic primaries come out, and they've probably backed the moderates in each of those cases, or at least the less liberal candidate. And so you got to be careful with your polls, but you can't ignore them entirely. They still give good and useful information if you know how to read them.
6: So how do you assess the Michigan Senate race before we go to the House map?
24: You know, it's really a toss-up. This is a year where the wind is in the Democrat sails. Michigan is a purple state, but it's one that leans slightly blue, 1 or 2 points. And so normally you would say, okay, tough race, but a generic Democrat should beat a generic Republican. But Abdul El-Sayed is anything but a generic Democrat. He is a person who is offensive to many Jews, offensive to many moderates, and a person who is unabashed in his left-wing economics. And that puts the seat in play. Whether it's enough for Mike Rogers to win, well, that's what a campaign is about, and ask me a week or so beforehand when I'll make a final prediction.
6: All right, now expand on what you had to say about the House map today, because I found it interesting in the Post.
24: Now, the House, what I said in the Post was that if you just look at the national statistics, you take a look, Donald Trump's job approval rating is at about 40%. The Republicans are behind by 6.5 points on the Real Clear Politics generic congressional ballot polling average. You'd say, okay, Democrats are going to win the House. And that's still, if you're getting on Cauchy or Polly Market, that's still the safe bet to make. But when you actually look at it seat by seat, what you realize is how hard it's going to be, even with the wind in their sails, because the Republicans' redistricting and a natural lean in districts towards Republican voters means Democrats have to campaign and get their majority in areas that Trump carried by 5 or more points in 2024. That's actually pretty hard, even with the polling right now.
6: So, Henry, I am having my own personal opinion change about the prognostication for Iran in the next 2 months and indeed for the rest of the year. I would not be surprised to see unrest return or the government shake, if not fall. How does that play into this election cycle at all?
24: Well, right now, it's clearly the single biggest reason why Republicans are behind is that President Trump's job approval rating was at about 44% among registered voters at the eve when he attacked Iran at the end of February. It is now at 40%. It declined pretty steadily until the short ceasefire memorandum of understanding went up a point or so. And then when the conflict restarted in spurts, it dropped back down to where it is right now. If the conflict can end in a way that is a clear United States victory with the promise of gas prices coming down in the near future, then that can help the president quite a bit. Anything short of that, I don't think it's going to be terribly impactful because the impact has already been taken into account by American voters.
6: If the continued export of between 15 and 20 million barrels a night out of the Gulf continues through the Strait, does that help even though the IRGC remains entrenched in their bunkers?
24: It certainly will help if it's felt at the pump. And one of the problems is that the oil's getting out, but it's not getting refined, that there's a refinery shortage across the West. And of course, what Ukraine is doing is taking out Russia's refinery capacity, which means that their ability to take oil anywhere and refine it into gasoline or other products is reduced. If the gas prices are coming down 10, 20, 40 cents over the next couple of months and you can see a downward path, that's a good thing. But simply exporting oil without the ability to refine it into gasoline does not impact gas prices. And so far, the oil coming out has not impacted gas prices over the last month.
6: All right, back to the 435 House races, and it's actually a couple of dozen that are competitive. In those particular districts, the generic ballot that came from Harvard Harris yesterday had the GOP up among likely voters by 2 points. Do they ever break that down by district, or is that just a national take?
24: That's a national pick. What you'd have to do is, assuming that one poll is correct, and of course there's no other poll that has Republicans up by two. They have Republicans down by more or less. But assuming that poll were correct, there would be no way for the Democrats to be able to take the House. In fact, with the redistricting barrier, the firewall that's been set up, Democrats have to win the national vote by 4 points or more to have the slimmest chance of a majority. There's a difficult road for them with them ahead by six. It's almost impossible if they're ahead by three. Republicans will gain bootloads of seats if they actually win the vote.
6: And so now we go to the biggest question of all, the branding of the Democratic Party. In my own humble opinion, they went from being a union, working class, blue-collar party that was favor of marginally higher taxes and a marginally better social safety net to the DSA party. This is the summer of the DSA, like 1967 was the summer of love. Am I right about that perception, and is that an anchor, the full weight of which we have yet to perceive?
24: You know, first of all, the Democrats haven't genuinely been a union-based working-class party for some time. That's why Donald Trump and the Republicans are now the party of people without a college degree. Across the developed world, he said at the introduction, I follow politics everywhere. Well, I do. Across the developed world, the left is becoming the party of the educated, and the right, the populist-oriented right, is the party of the people who aren't college-educated. What they've done in the last few years is go even farther in that direction. And right now, the Democrats' battle is between the DSA and the merely very left. You know, yes. The so-called moderates are really quite liberal. And so what you'll see if the Republican campaign is competent is basically saying that the Democrats are not even your grandfather's, not even your father's Democratic Party. You know, they're not even your older brother's Democratic Party. Is the question is, which brand of left wing do you want? Do you want Joe Biden left wing, or do you want people who are to the left of Joe Biden? Since Republicans won and people voted against Joe Biden's version of liberalism a couple of years ago, one would think that would be at least a competitive message, and it'll be interesting to see if the Republicans, and especially Donald Trump, spend their time on the stump and their money in the bank to say that directly.
6: And does the Tallarico / El Sayed / Flanagan branding spill over to districts that are not contiguous with or even remotely close to those races, those states?
24: It'll be most important on those individual races. But as you can see what Joe Biden did in 2022. At this point in 2022, Joe Biden had job approval ratings roughly where Donald Trump is right now. Everyone thought that Republicans were going to pick up seats in the House in bucket loads, and even with flawed candidates would gain seats in the Senate and retake control. In fact, the opposite happened. They only gained 9 House seats, and they lost a seat in the Senate. Why? Joe Biden convinced swing voters who had voted for him 2 years ago but were unhappy with Donald Trump and were unhappy with him now to take a chance on his party for 2 more years and not let those MAGA or ultra-MAGA Republicans back in. That's the question that Donald Trump and the Republicans should put to their swing voters. Yes, you said to Joe Biden and his brand of liberalism in 2024, take a hike. And now you're not happy maybe with where things are going, but if you vote for them, you're going to get them and their loony.
6: Henry Olson, good to see you, my friend. Always follow Henry on X at Henry Olson. Read him in the Post today if you're a subscriber. Great piece on the House election. I'll be back before Election Day. Thank you, Henry. I'll be right back, America, on the Thursday edition of the Hugh Hewitt Show.
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7: 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It's so peaceful hearing that rain hit the roof.
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6: Welcome back, America. Hugh Hewitt. It's my monthly segment with Philip Balboni, founder and editor-in-chief of Global Post. Philip, we're going to talk Mozambique, but first, I heard via one of my team that last month you told people how to get a half-off subscription. You're not a sponsor of the program. We just love doing this, and I gather people responded, so let's tell them that at the front and not rush it.
11: Okay. Thank you, Hugh. 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So they just go to globalpost.com. Put the forward slash after the com and then do QH. And that will automatically trigger a 50% discount. So rather than paying the retail price of $46, they will get it for $23. 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
6: So that's globalpost.com/QH. And they'll get half off. I've been reading Global Post for, I guess, 4 years. And yeah. The Global Post does, it brings the world to you every day in a way that most newspapers have abandoned and in ways that some newspapers distort. And this is a perfect example. I know where Mozambique is. My sister-in-law lived in Zambia for a long time. I had no idea that there was this tension between the Islamist insurgency in the way north and the government. Tell us about what's going on there, because that's a pretty critical country.
11: It is. It's a big country. You can see it goes all the way from Tanzania, all the way down the coast of East Africa, all the way down to South Africa. It's about 36 million people. But it's not very well known to Americans. It's about twice the size of California. You can't really tell that here. About the same size as Italy or Poland, if you have those countries in mind. So that province in the north, Cabo Delgado, is, as you can see, very far from the capital down there, way down in the south, near that little country of Eswatini. And that's where the Islamist insurgency is. So let's address this, and then if we have time, I'd like to talk a little bit about jihadism in Africa. It's a very important subject, Hugh, especially with the 25th anniversary of 9/11 terrorist attacks coming up next week. So the anniversary of terrorists is a group that swore allegiance to the Islamic State about 10 years ago, and they've exploited local grievances. So that province is rich in natural gas, rubies, timber, graphite, but those benefits are not flowing to the local people. So this insurgency began to rise up and committed some terrible things. They've killed almost 7,000 villagers, displaced about 1.5 million people through beheadings and massacres and abductions and all kinds of other terrible things. The government, one party has ruled Mozambique since independence in 1975 from Portugal. It's normally a democracy, but it's very authoritarian in truth. And so they haven't been very responsive and helped the local people to realize, you know, their dreams of a better life. And a few years ago, the insurgents actually seized two coastal towns. And it took a long time to displace them. And Mozambique needed the help of South Africa and Rwanda. And Rwanda still has 4,000 troops left in the country trying to, you know, beat these insurgents back. So in our Global Post story today, we talk about analysts are now thinking that military action alone is not going to solve the problem, and that some form of negotiations with the insurgents will be needed. But Hugh, there's a larger issue here, and I really think it's important for your listeners and viewers to think about this, because here's a fact for you that I'm sure is not known to anyone listening. So if you look at the African continent, 54 nations, 41% of those nations have some form of jihadist activity going on in those countries. That's 22 of 54 countries. And those are spread all over the continent. They're up in what's called the Sahel. You and I have talked about them before. Up in North Central Africa, it's in Nigeria, the most populated country in Africa with 242 million people. It's in Somalia, which is, let's remember, Somalia was where Osama bin Laden was based before he moved to Afghanistan. And it is also in parts of East Africa like Mozambique and also in West Africa. So it's a very widespread problem. And unfortunately,
6: I want to point out, Boko Haram gets some headlines occasionally because of the atrocities in Nigeria, but it just goes by a different brand in every place, whether it's Al-Shabaab in Somalia or this group in Mozambique or Boko Haram in Nigeria. And it really is the central crucible for the Islamist, non-Islamist confrontation across the globe, because Africa's the fastest growing continent in terms of population, and boy, does it have a lot to offer, but not if it falls back into the ninth century.
11: No, this is really dangerous stuff. I mean, we need to pay more attention to what's happening in Africa. I mean, we can't forget that the roots of 9/11 were sown in Somalia, and we know what happened. Since that time, now almost 25 years ago next week, the presence of jihadists in Africa has exploded. And neither the U.S. nor France, the big colonial power, are doing enough about it. Russia's now involved through the old Wagner Group, particularly in North Central Africa. So it's fair to say it's a critical area. We have a lot of problems in the world. That's all we do, as you know, at Global Post, is cover the world. And my goodness, I mean, wherever you look, there are things to worry about. But this is one.
6: There is no more. There is no more central battlefield between civilization and medievalism than the continent of Africa. And France does do a lot. I don't think Portugal does anything. Am I wrong about that, Phil? They kind of just packed up and left.
11: They are gone. They were there from 1505 until 1975. That's a long time, and they left a lot of problems behind. They're doing nothing.
6: It's up to the West, and that usually means France and the United States, to back these governments with training and with support and with assistance, or we'll be looking up in 10 or 15 years and we'll be staring right at an Islamic State writ large, not in a little area of the Middle East, but in a vast continent. Philip Balboni, always good to talk to you. I want to remind everyone, globalpost.com/Hugh H, if you want 50% off. 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It's right there as well. Philip devoted a lot of years to making this the replacement for the foreign bureaus that used to be everywhere and well populated, and now we're down to a handful and not so well resourced. globalpost.com is. Philip Balboni, always good to talk to you. Stay tuned, America. I'll be right back.
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0: News. I'm Tom Graham. The jury in the Lindsey Clancy trial deliberating for a sixth day after twice telling a Massachusetts judge they are deadlocked. If they can't agree, a mistrial could be declared. Fox's Brian Yenis.
1: If there is a mistrial, here are the potential paths forward. The DA can decide to retry the case with the same or reduced charges. Both parties can agree to a bench trial decided by a judge. They can negotiate a plea deal, or the DA could dismiss the charges altogether.
0: Clancy charged with murdering her three children. The unofficial end of summer is nearing, with many Americans beginning to pack the roads and airports ahead of the Labor Day weekend. Fox's Jeff Manasso.
2: The TSA expects more than 17 million people at airports across the U.S. today through next Wednesday, with tens of millions more expected to hit the road.
0: AAA did not give an estimate, but said travel will be strong. 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
8: Welcome back. I'm Hugh Hewitt, America. So glad you are with me. Hey, John Fetterman was on Hannity last night. I'm going to be on Hannity tonight. I can't possibly top what Fetterman did last night. I'll play you the senator in a moment. But I do have to remind everyone out there, Ohio State Buckeyes play ball this Saturday against Ball State. They're only favored by 50.5 points. I'm not a betting guy. I don't know. I think I'd take the points because the Buckeyes genuinely don't like beatdowns on their opening clubs. But they do have to play the Longhorns next week, so they may have to get tough there. It also reminds me, we have a great sponsor, BestTalkGrill.com. 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And as football is back, so too is tailgating. Friday Night Lights, Saturday College Ball, Pro Sundays. 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
9: Because he absolutely supports Sharia law. I mean, he's absolutely pro-Iran and Hamas. I mean, he even said he wants to defund the police. And he's in a spiritual union with Hassan Piker, who really thinks that we deserve 9/11. Overall, I don't get along with communists and socialists and people that hate America or people that pick on women, you know, like El Sayed. So overall.
8: So, you know what? I wasn't going to tell you the name of who he was talking about, but Senator Fetterman gave it away when he said El Sayed. I was going to make you guess. Boy, is that guy plummeting. And I mean plummeting. So is Chris Pappas, by the way, in New Hampshire, against a socialist up there. He's a socialist, too. So I'm not really sure why they want an even more socialist than Chris Pappas, but we'll follow that. I've got stuff from the vice president today in the press room. But first, because the 10-year treasury went up again today, I do want my listeners on the West Coast driving around from Seattle, Washington, down to San Diego. And you're on the West Coast. You have terrible housing prices. You need Andrew and Todd.com in your life. 888-888-1172. Andrew and Todd are the bankers. They're with Annie Mac Home Mortgage. They lend you the money. They underwrite the loan. They want you to get the

0: AndrewandTodd.com. We'll get you the best mortgage deal. Don't wait. Interest rates are not coming down. Not going to go up, but they're not coming down. Vice President Vance at the press conference in the White House today, cut number three.
1: I want to push back on that just a little bit because major combat operations are currently not ongoing, and they haven't been ongoing in a very long time. In fact, what we did just a couple of days ago is that we made it harder for the Iranians to shoot at commercial shipping, again, in order to ensure the flow of oil and gas into world energy markets. So, you know, we have, again, a lot of tools at our disposal, but what we're talking about here is trying to maintain some basic balance in these world energy markets. Now, you ask about these things, don't they cost a lot, et cetera, et cetera? Well, look, the alternative, I think, costs a lot more, which is what the Gulf Arab countries have begged us not to do, and what a number of other countries have begged us not to do, including those in Europe who will publicly criticize us on the one hand, but then privately acknowledge that if we weren't doing what we were doing, nobody else in the world could do it. We are the only country in the world that can ensure, as you heard the president say, the control over the Strait of Hormuz. The Iranians would like 0 million barrels to come out of the Strait of Hormuz. Last night, 15 million barrels came out of the Strait of Hormuz.
0: He's very good. Very good. We are winning. If we have not already won, stay tuned. Eliana Johnson coming up on the Hugh Hewitt Show.
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0: Welcome back. I'm Hugh Hewitt. Boy, I've got an embarrassment of riches here today. I really do. Let's start with Maine Democratic Senate candidate Troy Jackson talking to Time Magazine, cut number 11.
1: I think that the Democratic Party over time has had a problem of not being willing to stick to, or at least come out and lean into economic issues. I believe strongly in that. I believe that, you know, we have to fight for health care, prescription drugs, child care now, housing is a big deal. Like here in Maine, elder care, nursing home, in-home services are really in crisis. And I think abortion, I think that's an economic driver for people when they choose to have a family. And I just think that a lot of those things we haven't been as willing to lean into. And for whatever reason, we've lost that message. And people have gone away from the party.
0: Woo, abortion is an economic driver. I don't think so. I think he might have said a woman's right to choose will determine her ability to make a living over the course of her life, and that an unplanned pregnancy may throw her off course. But of course, he was the pro-life Democrat when Susan Collins was, is, and remains the pro-choice Republican. That's not really going to help him very much in Maine, which is a purple state. And I love this one as well. Cut number 10, more Troy Jackson.
1: There's always, you know, money for wars. There's always money for, you know, rogue agencies like ICE. There's always money for billionaires like Elon Musk, but there's no money for health care. I mean, every other country has figured this out. And I mean, I'm right on the Canadian border. I mean, I do not ever have a Canadian tell me that they don't like their health care. That they don't
0: find a Canadian. No, to find a Canadian. If you really, my in-laws are Canadians, and my daughter-in-law was a Canadian. She's now a Canadian American. You ought to find a Canadian. You go to the Cleveland Clinic. That's how you find a Canadian. Fastest way to find a Canadian is to go to the Cleveland Clinic because they want their heart surgery and they want it done before they die. So Troy Jackson. It's not working. You know that, Democrats. And by the way, I got lots of Democrat friends in Maine. Lots. And they know it's not working, and I kind of think they're going to vote for Susan Collins because they know their state actually wants the chairman of the Appropriations Committee to stay there, and she's smart, moderate, and bipartisan. Let me tell you about our fabulous friends at Americans for Prosperity, because speaking about the American way, Americans for Prosperity defend, love, and endorse small businesses. They have a website up, AmericaBuildsFreedom.com. 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I want to mention that again because I'm so happy to be back on in Vegas. KVGQ, 106.9 FM, the right talk for Las Vegas, right there on the Strip. Love that. Love being on the swing state. Love that we're going to have the Vegas, the Nevada caucuses early in 2028. Love that. Welcome aboard KVGQ 106.9 FM to the Hugh Hewitt Borg. We are glad to have you. But Americans for Prosperity, if you're driving right now on the Strip, you'll see, of course, giant big businesses, the Venetian. You'll see Caesar's Palace. You'll see a lot of the Bellagio. You see how many small businesses are around you? Those small businesses all took the risk on American free enterprise, which is under attack from the Socialist Democratic Party now. And we ought to just call them the Socialist Democratic Party because that's what they are. But for 250 years, the American experiment has been founded on and driven by principles of free enterprise embedded in the Declaration of Independence, embedded in the Constitution of the United States, and personified in every small business. 9 out of 10 jobs in America, small business driven, that you are driving by right now. And as you do, take a look and say to yourself, my goodness, this country is so wealthy because so many people took a chance, and Americans for Prosperity want you to honor those folks. If you have a small business you want to nominate, it could be a restaurant, it could be a lube place, it can be a hairdresser, it can be a barbershop, whatever it is, AmericaBuildsFreedom.com might be a small tool and die company with 10 employees or a bunch of those around the country. 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All right, I got to go back to the Democrats who insist on making this show too easy to do for me to get paid. Here's James Tallarico in a campaign video, cut number 13.
2: In that voter suppression bill, it's still an immoral, anti-American, anti-democratic bill, one that I hate with every fiber of my being. but I knew that my job as a member of the minority is to do harm mitigation. And so by coming back, we were able to remove some of the worst parts of the bill, the ban on souls to the polls, the provisions that would make it easier to overturn the election, taking some of these federal penalties, these felony penalties, and bringing them down to misdemeanors, requiring that these poll watchers, who I don't think should be in the polling place at all, but if they're going to be there, we were able to ensure that they at least have mandated election code training so that they don't have an excuse of saying they didn't know the election code before they violated.
0: I hate every part of voter ID. Way to go, James. You are going to lose big time. Abdul El-Sayed, he is not a stranger to the gift that keeps on giving. Cut number 8 from a Zoom call.
3: Any and all efforts to get people out of jails and prisons and to keep people out of jails and prisons is policy that we need to be investing in, particularly right now. 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
0: Welcome back, America. Cenk Uygur went on Piers Morgan yesterday with our friend Ronnie McDaniel, who is an ice-cold killer when she wants to be. Cenk is a nut, the Young Turks broadcaster. He's Hassan Piker's uncle, and he taught everything he knew to Hassan Piker, which is zero. But the funniest part of it, if you're not watching Salem News Channel on every smart TV out there, Roku and Amazon and Samsung, etc., it's unfortunate because you're going to miss the best part about this is when Cenk's chair sort of goes down on him. Cut number 16.
14: 18 Americans are dead because of your beloved Israel. That's why I'm vitriolic. 9/11.
15: I don't like people saying, I hate America and
14: nobody
15: I deserve 9/11. We deserve 9/11. Yeah, your nephew said that.
14: We love America.
15: We love America so much.
14: We want to represent America instead of Israel.
15: He put a picture of the Twin Towers being blown up behind him because he loves America.
16: Well,
15: right?
16: Okay.
15: That's what he
16: did. Let me stop you there.
15: Let me play.
16: Let me play a little mashup of your nephew, Cenk Hassan Piker, and the controversial things he said.
14: Oh, here we go. Back to.
16: Well, I'm sorry.
14: Are we going to talk about Mike Rogers?
16: Hang on. All
0: right, here we go. And then, look, everyone's got chair problems. I'm sure it's happened to me. I just don't remember it ever happened to me on a national broadcast across the world after you just got your heart ripped out by Ronnie McDaniel. But yeah, that's your nephew said that, Cenk. Up, oh, boom, down it goes. I'm in the Relief Factor studio. 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I take it every day. I take it in the first hour. I remind you in hours 2 and 3. It is this easy. You might be new. You might be one of my new listeners in Las Vegas at 106.9 FM, the right talk for Las Vegas. 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Coming up, Taylor Budovich, managing partner of the Sovereign Advisor, formerly deputy chief of staff in the Trump White House term 2. Taylor is, along with me, a big advocate of data centers because we actually worry about the national security and we want to win the AI arms race. And we want America not to be Luddite or run by Chinese Communist Party propaganda mainlined into the veins of young America via social media. So stay tuned for Taylor and more coming up on the Hugh Hewitt Show.
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19: I'm Carmen Roberts. Day 6 of jury deliberations in the Lindsay Clancy trial for killing her 3 children.
20: The jury is under a Tui Rodriguez dynamite charge. It's the judge's final warning before a possible mistrial.
19: Fox's Nate Foy at the courthouse in Plymouth, Massachusetts. The jury is considering whether to find Clancy guilty of murder or manslaughter or not guilty because of insanity. A court hearing today in Chicago for Jose Medina, an illegal immigrant accused of shooting and killing a college student.
21: Sheridan Gorman is the 18-year-old, a Loyola University student, who went out onto a pier in Lake Michigan to see the Northern Lights. She was shot and killed in cold blood. Police say by Medina. Medina was in the U.S. illegally. He'd been picked up at the border, then released, picked up again in Chicago for shoplifting, released again.
19: And that is Fox's Mike Tobin reporting. 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
23: 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Thanks for making the Talk of the Quad Cities KQ&A your choice for your Thursday. 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Learn about a blueprint for the future at a community meeting in Prescott at 5:30 tonight. City officials are hosting a meeting on the general plan at 5:30 tonight at the Grace Sparks Activity Center located on East Gurley Street. The plan establishes a long-range vision for Prescott and helps guide decisions related to growth, development, neighborhoods, transportation, infrastructure, housing, and overall quality of life. As part of an update, several new elements are being incorporated, including such items as conservation, recreation, public transit, housing, energy and neighborhood preservation, and economic development. Tonight's meeting will focus on gathering community input on the new topics. The meeting will begin with a brief presentation followed by an open house format where attendees can visit stations focused on topics that matter most to them and participate in hands-on activities. Prescott voters will consider the updated general plan during the November 3rd election. The Camp Verde Marshal's Office is investigating an identity theft and fraudulent purchase scheme involving a tractor company.
24: On August 10th, a man and a woman allegedly used another person's identity to obtain a tractor supply credit account by a $4,200 oil brand zero-turn mower. The suspects also rented a trailer to transport the mower. The trailer was never returned. On August 21st, investigators located Phoenix resident 36-year-old Christopher Bryant and stopped him near 19th Street and Broadway. Bryant is facing charges that include identity theft, fraudulent schemes, forgery, criminal impersonation, and theft. The stolen trailer and mower have yet to be located. The investigation is ongoing. I'm Bill Monroe reporting.
23: Monsoon storms remain on track to move into Yavapai County and Arizona by the end of the week.
25: However, meteorologist Ted Wittick explains the latest forecast shows lower chances for rainfall.
1: Most of those storm chances have started to focus towards southeast and eastern Arizona, especially as we head into Thursday, Friday, but the chances are lower than they were in previous forecasts.
2: Wittick describes what will happen after Saturday's storms hit.
1: We'll see chances then start to migrate into southwest Arizona and maybe southern California over Saturday and Sunday, and chances will drop very low chances for any rain beyond Saturday.
2: Isolated showers and thunderstorms are expected to continue today in the Prescott area. A gradual increase in coverage returns tomorrow onward. Expect breezy winds through the end of the week along with below normal daytime highs. I'm Greg Paul reporting.
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23: Here's your KQ&A Thursday afternoon forecast for Prescott in the Quad Cities. Sunny skies for today and Friday. The high temperature both days, 81 degrees. And just a slight chance of storms tonight, your low near 59. In Cottonwood and the Verde Valley for today, 92 degrees for your high under sunny skies. And with a slight chance of showers tonight, your low will reach down to 64 degrees. Sunny skies on Friday, your high near 90 degrees. Have an excellent Thursday. 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

0: News. I'm Carmen Roberts. Day 6 of jury deliberations in the Lindsay Clancy trial for killing her 3 children.
1: The jury is under a Tui Rodriguez dynamite charge. It's the judge's final warning before a possible mistrial.
0: Fox's Nate Foy at the courthouse in Plymouth, Massachusetts. The jury is considering whether to find Clancy guilty of murder or manslaughter or not guilty because of insanity. A court hearing today in Chicago for Jose Medina, an illegal immigrant accused of shooting and killing a college student.
2: Sheridan Gorman is the 18-year-old, a Loyola University student, who went out onto a pier in Lake Michigan to see the Northern Lights. She was shot and killed in cold blood. Police say by Medina. Medina was in the U.S. illegally. He'd been picked up at the border, then released, picked up again in Chicago for shoplifting, released again.
0: And that is Fox's Mike Tobin reporting. 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
6: 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That's your KQ&A Nightbeat. I'm Bill Monroe.
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8: 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I'm Hugh Hewitt. Special welcome to our listeners in Las Vegas and the surrounding area from the Strip and KVGQ 106.9 FM, the right talk of Las Vegas. We are glad to be there talking to you every afternoon, noon to 3. I bring you the best guests, the most important news, newsmakers, pretty interview intensive, occasionally a phone call, politics, public policy, the Cleveland Browns. I'm going to see, by the way, I'm going to see the Browns play your Las Vegas Raiders the day after the game, because I'm going to drive with my boys from Virginia up to Columbus for the game, then go up to Cleveland for the Browns beatdown of the Raiders, and then drive back to the Beltway. We all got, we had a wonderful, we all asked our spouses separately. And they all said the same, oh, they'll never be able to get permission, sure, if they get, if it's okay with them. So we did it the right way. It was well-timed. It was well-executed. And we got a two-day pass. The game and the Browns beat down on the Raiders. I just want to warn my new Las Vegas listeners, no free rides here. We're not gonna play to the crowd. This is a Browns town radio station, but we're glad to be on in Vegas. Now I'm going to do something I really do. I saw a clip online, just the beginning, of Stephen A. Smith talking to Abdul El-Sayed. And Abdul's not the sharpest knife in the drawer, and Stephen A. Smith is. So I'm going to play this to you, and I hope it is FCC compliant, cut number 17.
9: Last question on this particular subject, and this, you know, I was going to let you on this show and not ask you about Hassan Piker. I got to ask you about him because that's a wild man right there. You've condemned rhetoric suggesting American Jews could provoke violence against themselves, but you've resisted demands to repudiate Hassan Piker personally, who obviously has been a supporter of yours. You've been seen with him on the campaign. I'm asking you this: is there anything Hassan Piker could say that would make you publicly disavow him, considering what he has said about the Jewish community?
10: I mean, sure, but the bigger question is this: how do we want to exchange ideas? And the big question that I often want us to be stepping back and asking is, what is democracy for? Right? The idea that you just categorically disavow an individual, that to me doesn't make sense, given that there are going to be things that people say that you deeply disagree with.
9: Even
10: you should disavow
9: that says
10: those
9: that
10: things.
9: America brought 9/11 on itself. Even that.
10: And then he disavowed it. And then he disavowed it himself. Stephen A., like, that's not a consistent reading of what the man actually thinks. He specifically said that he was wrong about that himself. And look, I've been a student of Stephen A. Smith long enough to know that people have come after you and tried to cancel you for stuff that you said.
9: Yeah,
10: so do you think people should disavow you for the worst, like the things that you might have said on the air that didn't come out quite right, or they clipped out of context?
9: I would say to answer your question directly, I would say yes if I went that damn far, because nobody could ever say I did something like that, sir.
10: What I'm saying is there are 3 million people who listen to Hassan.
9: Understood.
10: And I want to offer them a pathway into an electoral movement where, rather than sit us outside of the electoral system, they see a pathway around the things that they agree with that he says, that I agree with,
9: nice,
10: and a pathway that disavows the things that I disagree with. And so it's important.
9: So you're not thinking
10: right?
9: about him. You're not thinking about him. You're thinking about the 3 million people that support him, and you're trying to get those votes. That's what you're saying?
10: Exactly. And let me just be clear, like, I've been watching you for a very long time, and I'm glad to be on your show.
9: Sure.
10: But I'm not here to talk to you. You know this.
9: Right.
10: I'm here to talk to the people you're talking to.
9: Absolutely.
10: Right. And it's important to me that they hear my ideas. Exactly. And it's important to me that they hear my ideas for my ideas. And there are going to be places where you and I disagree. There are going to be places where you and I fully agree. Mm-hmm. And that's okay.
9: Right.
10: And it's important to me not to just say, you know, politics, as they say, is a game of addition. You've got to be able to be talking to a lot of people in a lot of different ways. This is the same reason that last week I went on Jesse Waters. You think Jesse Waters and I
9: watched
10: the most?
9: I watched it.
10: Right, but I went on because I wanted to be able to

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0: Welcome back, America. I'm Hugh Hewitt. Josh Kroshauer is editor-in-chief of Jewish Insider. Josh, good Thursday to you. Israel today took complete control of a strategic ridge in Lebanon where Hezbollah and IRGC fighters had been holed up for months. Those fighters are either dead or in captivity now. Iran had threatened a massive response if Israel did that. Do you think they're going to massively respond? Because I don't think they're going to.
1: Well, it's been pretty notable that in some of Iran's counterattacks against the U.S. military action, they have deliberately avoided Israel. They've attacked the Gulf states. They've attacked some of our allies. But they understand that Israel would respond aggressively if they were attacked. So I think that's a notable sign, Hugh, in Lebanon. And on the negative side, I think, you know, the agreement with the Lebanese government hoping to kind of clear some of these areas from Hezbollah influence, I don't think it's I know from the Israeli side, they're skeptical that's been working as it was intended to. So this is another example of where the IDF had to essentially take care of counterterrorism and security measures on their own. But yeah, this has been the new norm in Lebanon, and it's been a reminder of what's been going on in the northern part of the country, the northern part of Israel.
0: Josh, I don't know if you're old enough or young. If you remember boxing matches, 15-round boxing matches, like I grew up on Frazier Ali, the Big Three, and Frazier Foreman and Ali Foreman. And so, you know, the 14th and the 15th round, sometimes people just go down. I think we're in like round 11 with Iran, and their knees are getting weak. Do you see what I see? They're getting weak.
1: Well, that is we're at the 6-month point of going. We're marking a little over 6 months when the war against Iran began in February. And right now it feels like we're in a new phase, at least based on the comments made by the Trump administration. It feels like a war of attrition where we're trying to kind of tighten the noose on Iran economically and hope we win the staring match against them. And I think that's at least a smart strategic pivot and a reminder that this is not a war that's going to end in two rounds. It's going to potentially take quite a bit of time, even past the Trump administration. Brett McGurk, who served presidents from both parties in the Middle East, wrote a column on CNN this week that he thinks the conflict is going to last well beyond the Trump administration, and this is a smart approach to prepare for that long-term fight against the Iranian intransigence and threats in the Middle East.
0: If that blockade stays there, I do not think it will take longer than the Trump administration. Let me play something for you that the vice president said at the White House today, cut number 6.
2: We have to remember, why are we doing this? Number one, it's so that Iran never has a nuclear weapon. And number two, what we're doing right now is protecting commercial shipping in order to ensure that we don't have a worldwide energy crisis. The only reason we do not have a worldwide energy crisis is because of the leadership of the president, but also because of the fine work of our military from Pete Hegseth on down. But the Iranians are doing what the Iranians do. I think that they're losing their capabilities by the day. I think they're realizing, by the way, that their control over the Strait of Hormuz is effectively gone, and it's a diminishing asset. So if you go back 3 months ago, how much oil and gas was coming out of the Strait under Iranian threats? It was virtually nothing. Now it's almost back to where it was before the conflict even started. So my advice to the Iranians is stop acting like crazy people and stop shooting at commercial shipping. And in the meantime, we've got to do what we've got to do despite what a foreign country is going to do in the Strait of Hormuz.
0: I think he just made an assertion there, Josh. We're in control of the Strait. And I believe American media is coming around to believing that. I am. Do you?
1: Well, this is a week that involved American military engagement again in the region, responding to Iranian attacks. It's a week where we heard Rubio and Trump both, and Vance, I think, in the press conference as well today, saying the MOU is pretty much a dead letter right now. We're not doing diplomacy. This is the long game. So I do hear the administration being on the same page along those lines. It's taken a lot of military effort, though, Hugh, to even get to the point where we are at about, what, 65% of the Strait's economic activity from where things were before the war. And I do worry. I think one of the timelines that we're going to be looking at is a political timeline. If Democrats take back the House, You know, there's going to be a lot more efforts to try to constrain domestically American military engagement in the region. So I think there are a lot of, I think playing for the long game, but there are a lot of political challenges ahead too that could affect the decision making going forward.
0: Good luck with that because of the commander in chief power. Let me play for you one more thing from Vice President Vance's presser today on Abdul El-Sayed, cut number 5.
2: El-Sayed's a crazy person, and I think whatever your views on Mike Rogers' specific policy prescriptions, I'd like to have a non-crazy person like Mike Rogers representing Michigan and the United States Senate rather than a crazy person like El-Sayed.
0: Now, Josh, earlier this week, Van Jones, or maybe it was last week, Van Jones, talking to Haviv Reddy-Gur, said Abdul El-Sayed's policy on not selling defensive weapons to Israel is insane. And so I see a wall building here, and I think this is the theme that is going to just get jammed down. Michigan viewers, listeners, do you agree with me? We're going for the insane, crazy, off the map of reasonable argument here.
1: Well, to that point, Hugh, El-Sayed was at a Jewish Democratic event on Sunday trying to make amends, trying to do any kind of outreach, which has not been there. And he spoke to a Democrat, a Jewish Democrat, who asked El-Sayed, look, my daughter is going to be in Israel, and the Iron Dome protects both Israelis and Palestinians. It's saved so many lives. How can you be against the Iron Dome? And he still maintained his opposition to the defense system that protects everyone in the region. So that was reported in the press. That was an exchange that I think didn't get enough attention. This is someone who is that hardcore, who is that extreme. He's not even talking about funding, by the way, Hugh. He's talking about he does not support Iron Dome. He doesn't support protecting the Israelis and Palestinians in the region from Iranian threats, from the missiles that have been fired against.
0: Do we have audio of that?
1: No, it was reported. We published it at Jewish. And it's been publicly reported. But I don't believe that was a closed press event. In fact, they only credentialed one news organization to actually be in the room to cover that. But I'm glad that they got that reporting because it's very kind.
0: He is the gift that keeps on giving to this program and every program that covers politics seriously. And Van Jones said it. That's insane policy right there. Josh Kroshauer can be followed on X at Josh Kroshauer, Jewish Insider at jewishinsider.com. Thank you, Josh. I'll be right back, America. Stay tuned.
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0: Welcome back, America. I'm Hugh Hewitt. I have a column at Fox News today about blue blight. It reminded me of Dutch elm disease. When I was a kid, there were elm trees all over northeastern Ohio. They're all gone. Dutch elm disease came along, blighted them all. They all died. They're tree stumps now. And they're not coming back because it's a pretty pernicious fungus. And it only arrived in the United States in 1930. It actually started in Cleveland, came from the Netherlands before that, somewhere in the Far East. But it wiped out 3/4 of the elm trees in the United States, most of them in northeastern Ohio. And blue blight is working that way. It's wiping out states. And if you want to find out how bad blue blight is, our sponsor, the American Legislative Exchange Council, has the best guide to that. Blue blight is not a term of art yet, but as I write in the column over at foxnews.com, it's going to be one because blue blight manifests itself in declining enrollment at colleges and universities, in declining quality of the public schools, in the declining manufacturing base, in particular silos like refinery capacity. California's plummeted over the last quarter century. Blue blight kills jobs, kills economies, kills higher ed, kills everything. You don't want blue blight. And it's up to you, as the vice president pointed out today at the White House presser, cut number one.
2: Well, look, I think there's a very good chance that if the Democrats take control of Congress, we will lose the AI race to China, but we'll also lose a lot else. You will see higher energy prices. The Democrats have promised that they will raise taxes on working Americans. The Democrats have promised that everything that we've done to protect American industry and rebuild American manufacturing, that stops as soon as the Democrats have real political power in this country. There's a lot that would go wrong if the Democrats take control of the House or the Senate, or God forbid, both.
0: He is so right. And if you want to find out what happens when blue control comes to your state, go get richstatespoorstates.com, richstatespoorstates.com. 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Reminder, I'm in the Relief Factor studio. Coming up next hour, Jim Garrity. Majority Leader Steve Scalise, always good to talk with Leader Scalise, coming up as well. Former Senator Cory Gardner coming along. Lots ahead. But I'm in the Relief Factor studio, and I want my new listeners, especially in Las Vegas on 106.9 FM, the right talk of Las Vegas, to know. 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I remind you in hours two and three, Relief Factor really does work. 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
12: Fox News, I'm Tom Graham. The jury in the Lindsey Clancy murder trial has been excused for the day. Earlier, deliberations were briefly paused. Defense attorney Kevin Reddington asked the judge to remove one of the jurors.
13: If we come back here in a half an hour with a mistrial because of a juror that has just spurned the instructions of this court, it's a shame. It's a real shame.
12: That juror not removed. The jury has been deliberating for 6 days, twice telling a Massachusetts judge they are deadlocked. Trafficking ramping up in the Strait of Hormuz. The U.S. Navy reports they're working to protect ships traveling through that busy waterway. Vice President J.D. Vance says that includes oil tankers.
2: A lot of ships have gone through. We got about 15 million barrels out of the Strait of Hormuz just yesterday, despite the fact that the Iranians continue to shoot.
12: Ship trafficking has been massively down since the start of the conflict. America is listening to Fox News.
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15: It's just after 2 o'clock. Thanks for making the Talk of the Quad Cities KQ&A your choice for your Thursday. 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The Yavapai County Board of Supervisors is taking more time on rules of order for the conduct of meetings.
16: This item was before the board yesterday, and Clerk Jamie Rush explained the proposed revised rules of order are designed to improve clarity, streamline meeting processes, and ensure alignment with statutory requirements. In situations where both the chair and vice chair are absent, the senior board member or other member will serve as chair pro tem. Supervisor Mary Mallory explained this is coming forward due to a conflict with the chair and vice chair at a previous meeting.
17: We didn't have these two available. One wasn't here, and the other one wasn't available. So now we're looking at this. We just want to make sure, my understanding is, that we do have a board member reviewing the agenda before it comes before us.
16: Board Vice Chair Nikki Check said she could see a revision causing a disruption.
18: For example, should the chair and vice chair get up from the dais and leave the room, leaving a quorum of elected district board members here, who then runs the meeting? Do they have no ability to choose a chair?
16: Yeah, Pike County Board of Supervisors voted to postpone action on the revised rules of order until September 16th. I'm Bill Monroe reporting.
15: Grand Canyon residents have received an update on conditions in the aftermath of flash flooding.
19: As of last night, out of 82 persons initially rescued, 3 were missing, with 2 recovered and 1 still not found. During a community meeting last night, Brian Bloom, commander of the Western Incident Management Team, told attendees the search is continuing for that person.
20: That includes helicopter use, drone use, ground searching, and canine team use. The investigation group has worked through over 200 tips from the Park Service tip line to try to confirm that no new unaccounted for people are in the canyon.
19: 200 tips from the public are being acted on to ensure there are no new unaccounted for victims. Grand Canyon Park Representative Al LaPre talked about Stage 4 water restrictions that are in place as we head into the Labor Day weekend.
1: What does stage four mean right now? There's no overnight accommodations in the park in any of the hotels or in Trailer Village. The only place that people, visitors, can stay in the park right now is at the Mather Campground and Desert View Campground, and they have to do dry camping.
19: As for infrastructure flooding damage, 40% of the Trans Canyon pipeline is gone. 7 miles of the North Kaibab Trail is washed out. The flooding damage means all area hotels are closed. As for residents, tap water will only be used for 5-minute showers and flushing. I'm Gregory Scott reporting.
15: The Arizona Diamondbacks have the day off before they start a 3-game Labor Day weekend series against the Houston Astros. And you can check out all of the live action right here on KQ&A. 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A check of your KQ&A weather is next, brought to you by High Country Rec V Center.
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15: Here's your KQ&A Thursday afternoon forecast for Prescott in the Quad Cities. Sunny skies for today and Friday. The high temperature both days, 81 degrees. And just a slight chance of storms tonight, your low near 59. In Cottonwood and the Verde Valley for today, 92 degrees for your high under sunny skies. And with a slight chance of showers tonight, your low will reach down to 64 degrees. Sunny skies on Friday, your high near 90 degrees. Have an excellent Thursday. 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
4: Arizona News Audio. A helicopter went down in a rural area north of Phoenix. It appears to be upright. Unknown if anybody's been hurt. Arizona Congressman Andy Biggs leads an unsuccessful effort to get the U.S. House to pass a constitutional amendment to cap the number of Supreme Court justices at 9.
5: If a sitting majority can change the size of the Supreme Court the moment it dislikes rulings, what happens the next time the other side is in power? What stops them from doing the same thing?
4: The USS Lincoln docked in Thailand Wednesday after a record 286 days at sea. Tempe resident Kelly Lattig's 20-year-old son, Trey Daniels, is on that ship. Lattig asked about President Trump's comment that the Lincoln hadn't been at sea long enough.
6: It's pretty frustrating to hear such a sort of offhanded comment about their situation. You know, that frustrates us. But, in the bigger picture, this is sort of what he signed up for.
4: The new program allows unticketed visitors past security at Mesa Gateway Airport. Connie Weber, Arizona News Audio.
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11: Welcome back, America. An old friend of the program and of mine, Senator Cory Gardner, used to represent Colorado in both the House and the Senate. He is now the president and CEO of the National Cable and Telecommunications Association. Senator, welcome back. I want to ask you a bunch of stuff, but I want to ask first, how do you like the NCTA? It's kind of at the crossroads of every big issue in America.
12: It is. You know, as a Colorado guy that has such a great
0: history in the state with the telecom industry. Some of the earliest cable pioneers, John Malone, Bill Daniels, Bob Magnus, all of these people, you know, Glenn Jones in Colorado, getting to see their work and then to work with the legacies of their companies that, you know, helped get America's economy

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10: 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I'm back in Las Vegas, back on the Strip, driving people around the city that never sleeps. That's not New York, it's actually Las Vegas. And I am so glad to be there because it's a swing state, and it's a state that ought to be red, red, red, because it depends upon the freest of enterprises. 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It is the talk, the right talk for Las Vegas. I'm glad to be there. A couple of sponsor mentions. 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Tune in tonight on Hannity. I'm joining in at the top of the hour. I think we're going to be talking about campaign 2026. And I'm not going to go any further than that. There are a lot of stories swirling around campaign 2026. Most of them have to do with the very sinister, menacing campaign of Abdul El-Sayed in Michigan. Some of them have to do with the very weird, bizarre, and untruthful campaign of James Tallarico in Texas. Some of them have to do with the very promising campaign of Susan Collins in Maine and John Sununu in New Hampshire. The very promising campaign of Michael Whatley surging in North Carolina. There's a lot going on out there. I'm not quite sure what we're going to talk about, but Hannity, 9 o'clock on the Fox News Channel. And I'll be back tomorrow on the Friday edition of the Hugh Hewitt Show. Thank you, Harley. Thank you, Dwayne. Thank you, Generalissimo.
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14: 6 News, I'm Tom Rigotti. The defense in the Lindsey Clancy murder trial is demanding the removal of a juror. Lawyer Kevin Reddington says he's holding out on a potential verdict for the strangling of her three young children.
15: The court has an instruction from the foreperson of that juror that's been working for a week now, saying that there's one juror who refuses to listen to the law that you've given him or her on reasonable doubt.
14: The judge denied a defense motion to remove the juror and soon after dismissed the jury until tomorrow morning. As the war with Iran escalates and oil prices rise, Vice President J.D. Vance says there are no plans to negotiate with Iran.
16: We're not talking to them, and we're not going to talk to them unless they stop shooting at commercial shipping.
14: Vance held the White House press briefing today. 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
18: It's just after 3 o'clock. Thanks for making the Talk of the Quad Cities KQNA your choice for your Thursday. I'm Marty Myers with a check of your news brought to you by Verde Valley Sanctuary. Learn about a blueprint for the future at a community meeting in Prescott at 5:30 tonight. City officials are hosting a meeting on the general plan at 5:30 tonight at the Grace Sparks Activity Center located on East Gurley Street. The plan establishes a long-range vision for Prescott and helps guide decisions related to growth, development, neighborhoods, transportation, infrastructure, housing, and overall quality of life. As part of an update, several new elements are being incorporated, including such items as conservation, recreation, public transit, housing, energy and neighborhood preservation, and economic development. Tonight's meeting will focus on gathering community input on the new topics. The meeting will begin with a brief presentation followed by an open house format where attendees can visit stations focused on topics that matter most to them and participate in hands-on activities. Prescott voters will consider the updated general plan during the November 3rd election. The Camp Verde Marshal's Office is investigating an identity theft and fraudulent purchase scheme involving a tractor company.
19: On August 10th, a man and a woman allegedly used another person's identity to obtain a tractor supply credit account by a $4,200 oil brand zero turn mower. The suspects also rented a trailer to transport the mower. The trailer was never returned. On August 21st, investigators located Phoenix resident 36-year-old Christopher Bryant and stopped him near 19th Street and Broadway. Bryant is facing charges that include identity theft, fraudulent schemes, forgery, criminal impersonation, and theft. The stolen trailer and mower have yet to be located. The investigation is ongoing. I'm Bill Monroe reporting.
18: Monsoon storms remain on track to move into Yavapai County and Arizona by the end of the week.
20: However, meteorologist Ted Wittick explains the latest forecast shows lower chances for rainfall.
21: Most of those storm chances have started to focus towards southeast and eastern Arizona, especially as we head into Thursday, Friday, but the chances are lower than they were in previous forecasts.
20: Wittick describes what will happen after Saturday's storms hit.
21: We'll see chances then start to migrate into southwest Arizona and maybe southern California over Saturday and Sunday, and chances will drop very low chances for any rain beyond Saturday.
20: Isolated showers and thunderstorms are expected to continue today in the Prescott area. A gradual increase in coverage returns tomorrow onward. Expect breezy winds through the end of the week along with below normal daytime highs. I'm Greg Paul reporting.
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18: Here's your KQ&A Thursday afternoon forecast for Prescott in the Quad Cities. Sunny skies for today and Friday. The high temperature both days, 81 degrees. And just a slight chance of storms tonight, your low near 59. In Cottonwood and the Verde Valley for today, 92 degrees for your high under sunny skies. And with a slight chance of showers tonight, your low will reach down to 64 degrees. Sunny skies on Friday, your high near 90 degrees. Have an excellent Thursday. 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
31: 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I am Larry Elder. 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So much to get to between now and the close of the program. Buckle up. It's going to be an exciting ride. The Los Angeles chapter of the Democratic Socialists of America has officially endorsed L.A. Mayor Karen Bass's opponent for mayor. Will Bass denounce the DSA? Treasury Secretary Scott Bessent says in 2 years, the Strait of Hormuz will be completely bypassed, utterly irrelevant. Trump's oil deal with Venezuela poses a threat to the economy of Canada. The Los Angeles Police Department, under pressure, reduced the number of traffic stops because a disproportionate number of the stops were of black and Hispanic drivers. You know, racism. And the unintended consequences have been all too predictable. Connecticut Senator Chris Murphy claims, quote, immigrants and undocumented immigrants, close quote, commit crimes at lower rates than people born here. This is flat out false because what he did is deceitfully combine legal immigrants with illegal aliens. Abdul El Sayed's tweets about 9/11 that he deleted have been made public, and they are not good. In an interview with Stephen Miller, a CNN host referred to illegal aliens as undocumented. Bad move. New York Mayor Mamdani releases the city's racial equity plan to address, quote, racial disparities, close quote, in areas like employment, imprisonment, and education. Not quite sure what that has to do with affordability, but what do I know? All of this and more, 888-971-7243, 888-971-SAGE. I want to talk about a hearing in illegal immigration and what the Senator Chris Murphy said about the crime level committed by illegal aliens and legal aliens, legal immigrants, in just a second. But first, quick story. This past weekend, I'm at the car wash, and I sit next to this guy, and he says, thank you so much for recommending the movie Pressure. I don't think I told this story. If I did, you're hearing it again. Thank you for recommending the movie Pressure. Really, really was quite good, and I would not have seen it had I not heard you mention it on your show. Thank you for that. I said, well, thank you so much. I thoroughly enjoyed the movie. By the way, what's your name? He said, my name is Paul. He said, what's yours? I said, didn't you just tell me that you heard me recommend this movie on my show? He goes, yeah, I did. I don't listen to your show. I was in the car with a buddy of mine who does. That's when I heard it. But I've forgotten what your name was. Sometimes the road gets weary. Now, let me just mention this, because I hear this a lot from people on the left. You know, illegal aliens, or immigrants, they say, commit crime at lower rates than do people born in America. And it's half true. Legal immigrants commit crime at far lower levels than do people born here, probably because they don't want to be deported, they don't want to lose their legal status, and they did it the right way, and they have a great deal of appreciation for the country. I suspect those are the reasons. But that's not true of illegal aliens. Here is what the senator said, number 56.
0: The reality is, and I know that Trump and his supporters don't want to hear this, is that immigrants to this country and undocumented immigrants commit crimes at lower rates than people who are born here in the United States.
31: Okay, now that's just horse bleep. This was said on BS Now. And the host is nodding his head like a bobblehead and said, yes, it's true. Let's hear it one more time.
0: The reality is, and I know that Trump and his supporters don't want to hear this, is that immigrants to this country and undocumented immigrants commit crimes at lower rates than people who are born here in the United States.
31: Praise the Lord. True. It's true. Now, John Lott, among other people, have done a lot of work on this. And he wrote a piece not long ago, just a few days ago. Headline, New Data Reveals the Horrific Truth About Illegal Immigrant Crime. It's in the New York Post. You can look it up yourself. First paragraph addresses the claim made by Senator Chris Murphy. Quote, activist claims that illegal aliens commit crimes at lower rates than native-born Americans may appear convincing. But new data from New York State shows that those here illegally commit crimes at a rate more than 3 times higher than that of legal residents. And it's costing us billions. He says, it's true if you lump all immigrants together, which is what Chris Murphy just did, then you get that number that Chris Murphy was talking about. Legal immigrants commit crimes at very low rates. Quote, so combining their crime data with that of illegal immigrants masks the latter's higher criminal activity, end of quote, says John Law. And he's looking at just one state, New York. Of all the people behind bars in New York, roughly 50,000 people, there are at least 7,000 illegal aliens. So they make up 14% of New York's total inmate population. And this is likely underestimated because the state does not actively identify immigration status. So it's probably undercounted. So they are dramatically overrepresented when you look at the percentage of illegal aliens in the overrepresented when you look at the percentage of people living in New York and the crime committed by people living in New York born there. So it's completely untrue. And keep in mind, most states don't keep records at all because they don't want to keep records. And the figure probably is underestimated because the figure excludes the 2 million so-called gotaways across the border without being caught. So it likely understates their criminal histories, since countries like Venezuela, for example, refuse to share background information. So it's not surprising that violent crime surged by a record 59% during Biden's 4 years in office. Why would that be the case? Because he opened the borders, a bunch of illegal aliens came in, and a bunch of illegal aliens committed crimes. It is just flat out not true unless you combine illegal alien crime rate with that of legal immigrant crime rate, which is what Chris Murphy did. This brings us to the gentleman whose daughter was permanently disabled after an illegal alien with a commercial driver's license plowed into him and his family. Number 61.
1: How is that okay? How are you guys not fighting for this? Right here, how are you guys not fighting for this? I reject your guys' sympathy, to be honest with you. There's no way you guys are sorry. Not one of you guys have ever called me. Not one of you guys have ever reached out to me. Not one of you guys have ever sat there and seen me in the hallways and said, hey, sorry about your daughter. You guys do it right here while you guys are grandstanding on top of your soapbox. This is when you guys care. Right here inside this room is the only time you guys care. I've never received anything from anybody over here at all regarding my daughter or my family or anything. Hey, Mr. Coleman, your guys' Delilah Law, I want to help you revise it so that we were interested inside of it. Nothing. You guys have no pathway to anything. You guys want to sit there and talk about the pathway to citizenship? There is a pathway. It's not jump the fence and apply. That's not the way it goes. There's a process to get it done. You don't just do that. I can't just go over there and go sit down inside one of those seats and become a Democrat. Oh, you know what? I probably could. I honestly probably could. So I'm not even going to say that. But I can't go inside a hospital and become a doctor just because I want to and go put on a coat and come to work. It's getting ridiculous the way things are going now. It honestly is. It makes no sense at all. Sanctuary cities allow so much to be done that it's almost like the parents not there to take care of the household and everybody's running around and doing what they want to do. And it sucks. It honestly does. You guys sit there and you guys talk about ICE invading cities and doing this and doing that. I agree with Mr. Jordan, that if the state sat there and told them, come pick up the person, it would take one or two people to go do it. Instead, they got to send an army out there because now they have to look for them. And then since it's a sanctuary state, you got people sitting there abusing the ICE officers that are out there. I have a whole statement right here that I was going to read to you guys, but just listening to you guys, none of this is relevant anymore because you guys just changed so much. It makes no sense at all. My daughter doesn't deserve this. She didn't ask for any of this. The people that jumped the fence did, though. They knew exactly what they were doing. They still chose to move forward in that direction. And every day something's happening to somebody. And it is your guys' fault. I hold each and every one of you responsible for it. And I always will.
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2: 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Reuters Institute says we're now one of the top news brands in the nation. 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
1: 888-971-SAGE, 888-971-7243. I am Larry Elder. We are Salem News Channel. The L.A. chapter of the Democrat Socialists of America has officially endorsed L.A. Mayor Karen Bass's opponent. Will Bass denounce the DSA? So far, she's issued no statement whatsoever. What's she going to do? Trash them? Run the risk of these so-called young progressives going after her? What's she going to do? Same dilemma that these Democrats are in renouncing Hassan Piker. Only a handful have done so. Also, the Treasury Secretary Scott Bessent says that Trump's oil deal with Venezuela poses a threat to the economy of Canada. Canada has been selling much of their oil to us. This may supplant them. The LAPD, Los Angeles Police Department, under pressure, has substantially reduced the number of traffic stops. Why? Because a disproportionate number of them were black and brown drivers, which therefore meant racism. So they pull back. Substantially drop the number of traffic stops. And guess what's happened? The number of pedestrians being killed has increased. Turns out a lot of the people that are pulled over for, quote, minor traffic offenses are bad drivers, reckless drivers. And this is emboldening them because they know they won't be pulled over. And the fact that they weren't pulled over and stopped means that they remain on the street, a peril to other law-abiding drivers and pedestrians. Could have told you that was going to happen. Abdul El Sayed put a bunch of tweets about 9/11 after 9/11. He deleted them. Whoops. Many of them have now been made public. And not too surprisingly, he blames America for what happened on 9/11. If we hadn't done what we had done, they wouldn't have done what they had done, said Abdul El Sayed. And the New York mayor, Mamdani, has released the city's, quote, racial equity plan, close quote. Racial equity plan to address, quote unquote, racial disparities in areas like employment and education. What that will do to the affordability crisis, air quotes, in New York City is yet to be determined, but 400 pages, a racial equity plan to address racial disparities in employment, imprisonment, and education. Racial disparities. Meaning you're going to have a plan to make sure that blacks and Hispanics make the same grades as white and Asian kids do, and their failure to do so is because of the lack of racial equity. It's insane. How much is it going to cost? Will it actually do anything? What did Tom Sowell say whenever they advocate something? Ask three questions. How much is it going to cost? Who's going to pay? And will it achieve its stated objectives? Generally speaking, a plan pretty much fails the three-point test. All of this and more, 888-971-SAGE. Do not leave town. We're just getting warmed up.

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3: Fox News, I'm Tom Graham. For a sixth time, the jury in the Lindsey Clancy trial is dismissed for the day without reaching a verdict.
4: Remember the instructions that I've given you over and over again. Stay away from any coverage about this. Don't talk about this case.
3: Judge William Sullivan, the jury deliberating the fate of Clancy, a Massachusetts mom who admitted to killing her three children. The defense argues she's not criminally responsible because she suffered from postpartum psychosis. Aviation company Electra looking to start offering flights on hybrid electric planes.
5: These planes will be meant to go about 250 miles, but they can go up to 1,000 and potentially bridge the gap for people who live far away from major airports. They hope eventually will be about the same cost as ordering an Uber.
3: Fox Business Network's Connor Hansen. 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

0: 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Talk of the Town is brought to you by Barrett Propane, the Prescott Chamber of Commerce, High Country Rec V Center, A&E Repro Graphics, Cottonwood Area Transit, Travis Bard, Prescott Valley Chamber of Commerce, Northern Arizona Healthcare, and Shepherd Insurance. And now, live from the studios of KQ&A, here's your host for today's show, Sanford Cohen.
1: All right, it's a jam-packed Thursday political roundtable right here on Talk of the Town on KQ&A. Coming up in just moments, we'll be joined by Arizona Senate President Warren Peterson, who is a candidate for the state attorney general's race. And so we'll be talking with him in just moments. And then a little bit later on, Scott Jennings joins us. He is our talk show host that we listen to every weekday morning at 10 a.m. right here on KQ&A, and he's coming to Prescott next Tuesday to do a fundraiser for the Republican Women of Prescott. So my interview with Scott Jennings will come up a little bit later on in the hour. But right in just a couple of moments, it's going to be Warren Peterson. He's running for Attorney General right here. We're going to ask him what he would do to make Arizona a safer state, because that's really what being the Attorney General is all about, public safety. So we're going to take a moment for a break and then come back with Warren Peterson, candidate for Arizona Attorney General. He'll be live right here on Talk of the Town, KQ&A, AM 1130, 99.9 in Prescott, 95.5 Prescott Valley Cottonwood, streaming live at kqna.com and on the AZ Hometown Radio app. We'll be right back.
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1: Well, it is a pleasure to welcome the president of the Arizona State Senate, candidate for Attorney General here in Arizona, Warren Peterson, and welcome to Talk of the Town.
8: Thanks for having me on the show, Sanford.
1: Now, Warren and I have run into each other a few times out on the campaign trail, mostly out in Lake Havasu. It seems as though there's a lot of reason to want to be campaigning out that way. Just like Yavapai County, Mojave County is a very conservative area.
8: Oh, absolutely. I love how red it is where you guys are at and up in Mojave County. It's much easier to find Republicans than Democrats, that's for sure. But we have done over 500 events, so we've hit just about every corner of this state.
1: So now let's talk a little bit about the issues facing you should you be successful in becoming the Attorney General. How would you approach some of the legal maneuvers that our current Attorney General has done, such as joining attorneys general around the country to try and block President Trump's legislative activities?
8: Yeah, well, you're going to see a 180-degree shift from Chris Mays. This is why I have the full support of law enforcement. All seven major law enforcement organizations have endorsed me. It's the first time that's ever happened in Arizona history where the challenger has all the support and the incumbent has none. I think that says a lot about the city and AG. But we're going to fight crime. We're going to keep Arizona safe. We're going to defend the laws and the Constitution. And we're going to root out fraud, waste, and corruption. Her priorities have been political lawfare, as you just mentioned, over 48 lawsuits against the president, but also local political opponents. She has lots of lawfare going on. And she's really involved in environmental radicalism. So that's her top two priorities. It shows because Arizona has suffered, public safety has suffered because of it. We're going to turn that around.
1: Now, back in 2016, when Andy Biggs left the Arizona Senate to run for Congress in CD5, you ran from your position in the House for the state Senate, and you actually got the won that election. And since then have made your way up to the position of state Senate president. What does it take to become the president of the Senate and be able to forge legislation with so many different egos in the room?
8: Yeah, they call it herding chickens. So I'm going into my fourth year as Senate president. The first time, it was a close race. You're elected by your peers, fellow senators. The second time, I got a unanimous vote, and so people were pretty happy with my first 2 years of managing the Senate. What it really boils down to, I mean, I really ran for Senate president because I was worried about the institution. I wanted to make sure that the institution was fair. I wanted to make sure that the institution was a great place for making policy for the state. I am a middle child, so I like everyone to get along. But that's one of the things I came to do. I made 13 substantive changes to the Senate when I became Senate president. And these were all things to really make sure that good policy makes it through the process. And also that we have more input from all of the members. So I instituted something called the member-driven budget, and so a lot of the rural legislators who did not have a voice, you got obviously your legislators up in Yavapai County, I think they'll tell you, that I changed the budget process to make sure Yavapai County has a bigger voice when we're doing the budget process.
1: Well, in 2022, Warren, you sponsored Senate Bill 1138, which prohibited health care providers from performing gender-affirming surgeries for minors. Where does that legislation stand today, and why did you feel it was important to generate a bill like that?
8: It's amazing that we even have to pass a bill like that, that we would have parents that would mutilate their children, and that you have a whole party that believes in mutilating children. But we were able to pass it. It passed by one vote, no sex changes on children. All the Democrats voted against it. Fortunately, Governor Ducey was the governor, so he signed it. And, you know, currently, from what I understand, Katie Hobbs' husband is a gender-affirming counselor. And so she certainly would not have signed it. And this is crazy. I mean, we are now sanity versus insanity is where we have landed, where you have a party that thinks it's okay to perform surgery, irreversible surgery on a child because they've either been brainwashed or they're confused about their sex.
1: Well, the fact is that ever since you became Senate president, you've had Katie Hobbs as your governor of late, and that probably makes it pretty tough on you and on the Republican-dominated legislature to get done what you want to have done when you've got Governor Hobbs there with her veto pen.
8: Yeah, she's affectionately called the veto queen. She has about 500, more or less 500 vetoes that she has done so far. And so, yeah, when it comes to delivering good conservative policy, she's definitely not there for you. I am proud to say every year I was Senate president, we passed a tax cut, and we passed the largest tax cut in Arizona history, even with the Democrat governor. She vetoed it several times, but we were finally able to get enough leverage to get her to, including the fact that she's in an election year and they're popular, to get her to finally sign the tax cuts. I guess the sad part is, I don't know if it's sad, but it's disappointing, is to watch her take credit as though the tax cuts were her idea when she opposed them several times. She vetoed them over and over again. Now she's acting like, she supported them from the outset.
1: We're talking with Warren Peterson, the president of the Arizona State Senate, candidate for attorney general. We're going to take a quick break and have more with candidate Peterson when we return live here on Talk of the Town, KQ&A, AM 1130, 99.9 in Prescott, 95.5 Prescott Valley Cottonwood, streaming live at kqna.com and on the AZ Hometown Radio app. We'll be right back.
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1: And coming up in the second half of today's show, my interview with conservative commentator Scott Jennings, who will be appearing live here in Prescott on Tuesday, September 8th at the Yavapai College Performing Arts Center, courtesy of the Republican Women of Prescott. More with Warren Peterson, Arizona Senate President and candidate for Attorney General. Much has been made of the pay-to-play situation with regard to Governor Hobbs and current Attorney General Chris Mays. What's your take on how that whole thing has developed?
8: Wow, total debacle. I think we're calling this corrupt Chris and Katie and cover up Chris Mays. So we have learned, Chris Mays put out a report that says no pay to play, right? Or can't, not going to prosecute. Well, since she puts out her report, the former DCS director says he was offered a bribe. That didn't come out in anything she shared. She didn't share that evidence. And then the DCS assistant director, former DCS assistant director, said the pay raises were not needed. So here you have a vendor with Katie Hobbs, who is the only vendor in the state who gets the pay increase, and they happen to have donated $500,000 to Katie Hobbs' campaigns or the Democrat Party. And man, this is just glaringly obvious, and it seems so obvious to be a cover-up. Chris May should have recused herself and given this to a Republican county attorney.
1: Well, I guess we'll see if it affects the outcome of the election. But speaking of which, I know you've probably been keeping an eye on what's been going on with Maricopa County Recorder Justin Heap and the Maricopa Board of Supervisors. Although the Attorney General really doesn't have a lot to do with elections, that's mostly the recorders and the Secretary of State. What would you be able to do as Attorney General to help with the issue of election integrity?
8: Yeah, well, recently, and as Senate President, I have standing in a lot of scenarios, just like the Attorney General would. So I've already been involved actually quite a bit. So when the Board of Supervisors and Justin Heap were fighting over in court recently over his duties, what he could do, we wrote an amicus brief on that, and the judge pretty much ruled right in line with the amicus brief that we put forward. We will continue to provide legal support where we can, in the forms of either intervening or, you know, briefs in support of his efforts to make sure that our elections are secure.
1: I mean, because you were part of the you were chairman of the Arizona Senate Judiciary Committee and involved in that review of the 2020 election results. Did we actually ever learn anything about what went on during that time?
8: We did. We found a lot of processes that needed to be improved. And over the last 4 years, we've been putting bills, I think it's over 70, on Katie Hobbs' desk, and she's vetoed all of them. So, yes, we definitely saw areas where we need to improve. Those are all things that a Governor Biggs will sign into law, which is why we have to make sure he gets elected.
1: What would you say to your attorneys general around the country that seem to selectively enforce the law, and I'm talking about mostly in large-scale cities where you have these Soros DAs that look the other way on violent crime and stuff like that. As an attorney general and as a lawyer, as a legislator, as an American, you must look at that and think these people are traitors.
8: Yeah, it's a stark contrast between I mean, this is one of the biggest reasons I'm a Republican. We believe in the rule of law. And sadly, this is why it's scary when you get really liberal justices. They just make up the law from the bench, or you'll have these woke, very liberal prosecutors who just won't prosecute crime. It's baffling to have somebody in law enforcement who won't enforce the law, who won't support public safety. So, yeah, no, this is going to be a big shift. I mean, I call her California Chris because that's where she's taken us. This is why all the police and the law enforcement has endorsed me. They know that I'm going to focus on public safety, and she's really been just a really, really partisan, the most partisan AG that Arizona has ever seen.
1: Well, the election 4 years ago, Chris Mays was elected by the narrowest of margins. And it looks like the registration numbers for the Republican Party in Arizona have grown substantially. I would imagine that while that may encourage you, you're definitely not taking anything for granted.
8: No, absolutely not. I mean, we have added registration. I think it's 90,000 Republicans. So all things equal, we win by 90,000 votes, right?
1: Right.
8: Unfortunately, all things are not equal. You do have a lot of people. We're in a midterm, and you know, people can be apathetic, and you know, people are angry about prices. Still, we're still suffering from the Bidenflation, and while President Trump has gotten a handle on it, you have some people that are impatient with prices coming down fast enough, and so. We definitely got our work cut out for us. We've got to get out the vote. The primary was a real disappointment. Only 27% of the electorate voted in the primary. 3/4 did not vote. And we're thinking that general will be about 50%. You know, so half the people you know are not going to show up at the poll. Now, actually, Yavapai, you guys are very – what's awesome, Yavapai is a great county. You guys have a much higher – voter turnout. But for the whole state, we're looking at about 50% on average.
1: Well, and even so, Michelle Burchill, our county recorder, will tell you that in Yavapai County, 58% of the registered Republicans turned out to vote, which is still well below what a lot of the party leaders would like to see. They'd like to see more like 80% or 85% of Republicans come to vote. And the idea that voting in Yavapai County or Mojave County or one of these rural counties is somehow offset by the monstrous vote that takes place in Maricopa, that's not necessarily so, is it?
8: No, the Yavapai vote is so important, especially with how red, you know, Yavapai County is, and, you know, we win these statewide races a lot of the times with thanks to the outlying counties and cities, and so it is so important. I mean, we know 4 years ago that they, in many of the races, that it was the rural counties that put the Republicans over the top. So it is so critical and so important that they vote. And, I mean, if people need to get motivated, just think higher taxes, higher regulations, soft on crime. Our current AG would not defend girls in sports. She would not defend our border security law. She would not defend us from sex offenders. I mean, it goes on and on. If you've ever needed motivation to vote, just look at the record of Katie Hobbs and Chris Mays. And if people take a look, I think they will show up at the polls because they're business is on the ballot, their family's on the ballot, their values are on the ballot, their freedom is on the ballot, and this is a huge election.
1: And Warren Peterson is on the ballot as a candidate for Attorney General. Warren, how would people get in touch with you and your campaign if they wanted to reach out to you individually?
8: Yeah, well, they can go to peterson4ag.com. There's a contact form there. And if you reach out, we will contact you. We have all sorts of information on there about all the lawsuits and the cases that I'm managing, where we've been on the other side of Chris Mays. And we also have ways to get involved and to contribute to the race.
1: Well, we wish you success on the campaign trail, of course, and whether we see you here or over in Havasu or somewhere in between, it's always good to talk with you, Warren Peterson, Arizona State Senate President, candidate for Attorney General. Thanks for joining us here on Talk of the Town on KQ&A.
8: Thanks, Sanford. Appreciate you. God bless.
1: You bet. And we're going to take a break, and then Scott Jennings, who we hear every Monday through Friday at 10 a.m. right here on KQ&A. I did an interview with him in preparation for his live appearance at the Yavapai College Performing Arts Center on Tuesday, September 8th, and that's a fundraiser for the Republican Women of Prescott. There are still tickets available, and you got to listen to this interview because you're going to be surprised when you hear what Scott has to say. And you'll also find out some of the things that I purposely did not ask him because I was saving it for the event on Tuesday. So stay tuned. Scott Jennings coming up next here on Talk of the Town, KQ&A, AM 1130, 99.9 in Prescott, 95.5 Prescott Valley Cottonwood, streaming live worldwide at KQ&A.com and on the AZ Hometown Radio app. We'll be right back.
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21: Arizona News Audio. A helicopter went down in a rural area north of Phoenix. It appears to be upright. Unknown if anybody's been hurt. Arizona Congressman Andy Biggs leads an unsuccessful effort to get the U.S. House to pass a constitutional amendment to cap the number of Supreme Court justices at 9.
22: If a sitting majority can change the size of the Supreme Court the moment it dislikes rulings, what happens the next time the other side is in power? What stops them from doing the same thing?
21: The USS Lincoln docked in Thailand Wednesday after a record 286 days at sea. Tempe resident Kelly Lattig's 20-year-old son, Trey Daniels, is on that ship. Lattig asked about President Trump's comment that the Lincoln hadn't been at sea long enough.
23: It's pretty frustrating to hear such a sort of offhanded comment about
0: their situation. You know, that frustrates us. But, in the bigger picture, this is sort of what he signed up for.
21: The new program allows unticketed visitors past security at Mesa Gateway Airport. Connie Weber, Arizona News Audio.
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1: And joining me now on Talk of the Town is the host of the Scott Jennings Show, heard Monday through Friday at 10 a.m. right here on KQ&A. And in fact, he's going to be paying us a visit in the flesh pretty soon on September 8th. Scott Jennings, nice to have you with us here on Talk of the Town.
2: Hey, thanks for having me. 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
1: talk today mostly about media because I want to save a wider scale of our discussion for your live appearance at the Yavapai College Performing Arts Center, the annual fundraiser for the Republican Women of Prescott on September the 18th. 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
2: Well, I try to spend most of the day preparing, to be honest with you. Between the radio show and what I have to do on CNN, it means I have to stay in the news all day long. And, you know, that means reading, listening, watching. I am basically in show prep for both all day long. And the other way I prepare is, honestly, I just try to remind myself to listen. A lot of what happens on cable, you'd be surprised to learn people aren't really listening to each other. In fact, sometimes they're not even listening to themselves. And so some of my preparation is I'm going out there prepared to listen and listen carefully to what arguments the left is making, because if you listen carefully and then you ask the right question, they often fall apart almost immediately.
1: Do you know ahead of time at all what kind of topics you're going to be discussing when you're on CNN?
2: Sure. You get a little list of what they intend to discuss, and sometimes it's a little vague or it's tied to something that's been going on during the day. What you don't know is this. You don't know what the anchor is going to say. You don't know what your sparring partners are going to say. And for those wondering, I don't have a teleprompter. I don't have a script. You know, I have really no idea what's going to happen exactly until I get out there and it happens on live television. So it is a little bit of a wild environment. So yeah, you have a little bit of an idea generically or generally what the topics are going to be. But I really have no idea how the anchor is going to present it. I don't know what clips they're going to play. And you certainly, you know, if there's breaking news right before the show, you don't really have control over that either. So it's a bit of a free-for-all. And what you see out of me is an authentic reaction in the moment to what's actually said live on the air.
1: Well, I did spend a little bit of time there in Atlanta before moving here to Arizona and starting the radio stations. I was actually a news writer for the predecessor of CNN Headline News, which was CNN 2. And we didn't really experience the same kind of bias, let's say, in the way in which the news was written or delivered. How much of that do you think is a result of opinion finding its way into news coverage and not just simply reporting the who, what, when, where, why, and how?
2: That's a good question and a debate that, you know, a lot of people in and around the news business are having all the time about what is it we're supposed to be presenting the audience. You know, on CNN, you know, there are shows and there are segments that are designed to be news segments, and then there are shows and segments that are supposed to be debating segments. And most of the time I'm participating in the debating segments. I think we do a fairly good job of making clear which is which. Now, that having been said, certainly conservatives, you know, watch the totality of the news coverage, and I'm just going to speak generically, not just about CNN, and they say, you know, this seems to be skewed against the conservative viewpoint. I generally agree with that, but I also would generally agree that CNN is the only network that's actually providing any kind of forum for conservatives to come on and give their point of view in a debating format. You're not seeing too many debates out there, so it's a hard question for me to answer because I'm not a reporter or a journalist. I'm there to give my opinion. I'm there to give my informed opinion about the news of the day. And truthfully, I've never been censored. I've never been told what to say, and I've never been told you're not allowed to have certain viewpoints, which, you know, is you know, gives me a lot of runway and latitude to do what I do best, which is debate the left and try to win.
1: Well, one thing I think that's obvious is there's coordination among the mainstream media. The media runs the same headlines and stories, seems to be a theme of the day. In fact, in your book on page 94, you talked about Secretary Rubio shutting down the Global Engagement Center because they were trying to sabotage the administration's priorities and were working with the media outlets to suppress political speech. But it was renamed and it is still functioning. Who do they get their talking points from, would you think?
2: Well, that is a great observation, and I generally agree with it. You know, there's a saying, sort of a shorthand for this on the right, and it's, well, I guess the talking points went out. And if you just look at your social media algorithm throughout the day, or you look at the headlines, or you look at the language that the media and the left use to describe most things that are happening, particularly as it pertains to Donald Trump, you see a lot of commonalities in phrases and word choices and arguments. And so what I have observed is that on the left, you know, they're very insular and they live in a bubble with each other and they're very authoritarian. And by that, I mean, they don't really tolerate any deviance or any deviation from the message, right? So if the left has decided we're going to present a certain topic a certain way, they expect everyone from the media all the way down to the candidates

0: of things are omitted. And what's interesting is that doesn't necessarily mean what is reported is not factual. It just means you're not getting the full view of it. And sometimes when we talk about media bias, I think often the bias is in what they choose to omit or what they choose not to cover. And, you know, take the war in Iran as a good example. You know, you hear a lot of Democrats and left-wing media, you know, describing what's going on with Iran in a certain way, but they leave out the key facts. The facts are that Iran hasn't exported a drop of oil since mid-July, thanks to the U.S. Navy. Their navy is, the Iranian Navy is sunk. Their military is defeated. They have no defense industrial complex. We picked up all the mines in the Strait of Hormuz, and the Strait of Hormuz is operating at our discretion and our control. Their leader is a cardboard cutout, but if you listen to how the left describes Iran, you'd think we'd lost. But by any historic metric, the facts on the ground are very clear that we've not lost. In fact, it's the opposite. I think we've won already. And so I think sometimes it's the omission and framing. That's what creates the perception of bias or actual bias. And I think, you know, on the right, we observe these things, and I don't think we're wrong to point it out when we do. That's, I try to do that every day on my radio show, as you know. But of course, you know, we're not in control of all the media. We're only in control of what we say and in our specific spheres of influence.
1: That's right. So, Scott, how would you describe Trump's global strategy? What, in your opinion, is he trying to accomplish?
0: Well, globally, at least I'll start in the Middle East. Number one is Iran can't have a nuclear weapon. He's been clear about that his entire adult life, and that's what he is over there to do. I think we've achieved that, to be honest with you. It would be also amazing if they would stop exporting terror around the world, if they would stop financing terror proxies, if they would stop destabilizing the Middle East and so on. And I think this war has degraded them drastically. Back home, though, I think a refocusing of our global strategy on patrolling the Western Hemisphere is what's on his mind. You look at the situation with Venezuela, that's working out to the U.S. advantage. You look at what we're doing with Cuba right now, that's just 90 miles off the Florida coast. I think that strategy is working slowly, but working. And then you look at what we've done to patrol the waters of the Western Hemisphere of these narco-terrorists. That's obviously had a deterrent when you look at the overdose deaths that are down, fentanyl is down, you know, violent crime related to the cartels is down. That's working. So I think it's some big global strategies in the Middle East, no nukes for Iran, patrolling and controlling the Western Hemisphere. It's been neglected by recent administrations, and then frankly refocusing on our true geopolitical foes, China, countering China's military economic influence, and others. We could talk global strategy all day, but those things seem to be the big ticket items to me.
1: Certainly the way in which President Trump has focused on things like Greenland and Venezuela, places like that, there is definitely a global strategy afoot.
0: Well, and you look at the way those things were covered. You know, he was ridiculed over Greenland. Greenland is a very important strategic place on the globe. If you're familiar, if you look at a globe, a round globe, and you look at where Greenland is, and you look at where we are, and you look at where Russia is, it is strategically important. And the waters around Greenland, the routes are very important. We have military base there. It's extremely important. Now, he was ridiculed in the press. But they didn't bother to look at the globe, I don't think, and look where Greenland actually sits. Venezuela, you know, he's been somewhat ridiculed on the left or attacked on the left for what we did there. We took out Maduro, who was a narco-terrorist running a country, illegitimate ruler of that country. Now we have a more compliant government there. We're even doing a deal there to double the size of U.S. strategic oil reserves. That's called controlling your own backyard. And a refocusing on the Western Hemisphere, I think, ultimately is going to pay dividends for the security of the United States, but also I think the strategic security when you look at the oil and you look at what we've done to curtail the activities of the narco-terrorists. So I think long run, Trump's actually going to look pretty prescient on some of these global strategic decisions that he's made, even if he's facing, ridicule from the Trump-deranged Democrats and media in the short term.
1: Do you consider the Democratic Socialists a serious threat, or was that always the direction of the Democratic Party all along?
0: Well, I think they're a very serious threat because they seem to be running the Democratic Party. They have the most influence. They have the most energy. Their candidates are winning primaries. You look at the polling, most people who are Democrats now have a more favorable view of socialism than they do of capitalism. Listen to what their candidates say. The candidate up in Michigan, Abdul El-Sayed, openly talking about the ills of capitalism and pro-socialism.

0: In fact, today he said, if you want to achieve the American dream, you should move to Canada. That's a dangerous attitude. James yeah. Tallarico running over in Texas, talking about the need to dismantle capitalism so that we can solve the climate crisis and solve racism. I mean, that's the sort of gobbledygook, Mad Libs, progressive, radical, social agenda, socialist agenda that would be devastating to the United States of America. Look at the polling. This is not fringe. Inside the Democratic Party, they hate America. They hate capitalism. They would like to rip out the American system root and branch. They want to abolish our borders. They want to abolish the Supreme Court, abolish the U.S. Senate. And essentially, they're arguing to abolish the Constitution. Why would you want to do that? So you can replace it with something else. And vast quantities of Democrat voters agree with that out there. I think Schumer and Pelosi and Jeffries, I think their day has come and gone. And I think these socialists are on the rise. And if we don't stand up to them in 26 and 28, it's going to be devastating for our country.
1: Sounds like these are the issues that Republicans can actually win on if they make it the center point of their election plan.
0: I think we can win on it as long as we also remind people that we have an alternate vision. First of all, we love America, and we love Americans, and the purpose of our government is to serve and protect Americans. That's number one. Number two, what's our economic strategy? We're here to cut your taxes. We're here to reestablish a manufacturing base in the United States. These are the kinds of affirmative issues, and on which we have a record, by the way. We have cut taxes as Republicans. We have taken major steps to reindustrialize this country after years of offshoring. We have a record to run on here. I don't think it's good enough just to attack the socialists, although I love to do it. If I was running a campaign, I'd have a two-pronged strategy. Point out what the socialists say and use their own words against them, but remind people, we're not just here to, you know, throw peanuts from the peanut gallery. We're here to tell you what we have done and what we intend to do. Voters need to hear both, and Republicans have a responsibility to do that in the elections.
1: We're in our last couple of minutes with Scott Jennings, the host of the Scott Jennings Show, heard Monday through Friday at 10 a.m. right here on KQ&A. Scott will be appearing in person at the Yavapai College Performing Arts Center, brought to you by the Republican Women of Prescott on September the 8th, and tickets are still available. Finally, Scott, what's your take on the faction led by Tucker Carlson, James Massey, Marjorie Taylor Greene, Alex Jones, Megyn Kelly? They've turned on Trump's Iranian policy. They're attacking Israel, leaning pro-Putin. What are they missing?
0: Well, I think that they all turned on the president, period, on a number of issues, as you pointed out. And it's sad because I view this as a very clear, bright line political situation in our country. We're either going to let the socialists and the communists and the transgender radicals and so on and so forth take over, or we're going to stand up for America and stand up for conservative American values. And they seem to take great delight in attacking the president and his agenda and his party at every turn. I think some of their ideas are frankly conspiracy theories. I think they're crazy. I think it's all rooted in some sort of hatred for our president, which I just don't understand. This anti-Semitism that's a rot in our country seems to be at the center of it. The left is awash in it. But on the right, we can't partake of this. Israel's our ally. The Jewish people, they're our allies in fighting against these terrorists, these radical Islamo-Marxists who would tear down the West and tear down America. So when I see those people that you mentioned dabbling in this promoting it as some sort of, this is what we should really stand for, I just don't think most Republicans agree with that, and I don't think they consider themselves Republicans. I don't consider them to be Republicans. I stand with the president on his worldview, and I think most Republicans do as well.
1: Well, we're going to save your predictions for the midterm elections for your live appearance at Yavapai College Performing Arts Center on September the 8th. It's Scott Jennings, and it's a fundraiser for the Republican Women of Prescott. And again, Scott, we thank you for joining us on the radio interview, and certainly appreciate your doing your daily routine at 10 a.m. People love it here on KQ&A. Keep your powder dry when it comes to your CNN people, because I know that they may pat you on the back, but there's always something waiting for you behind your back, whether you know it or not.
0: Well, I try to keep my head on a swivel in politics generally. I've been in it for 26 years now, and I think now more than ever, That's a good piece of advice. So I'll take it, and it's a good thing to remember on a daily basis.
1: All right, Scott Jennings, then we will see you on September 8th right here in Prescott. Thank you for joining us.
0: Thank you, sir. All right, well, this is great. I look forward to seeing you on Tuesday.
1: So that's Scott Jennings, and of course he'll be here in Prescott on Tuesday, September 8th at the Yavapai College Performing Arts Center. Back with some final thoughts right here on Talk of the Town, KQ&A AM 1130, 99.9 in Prescott, 95.5 Prescott Valley Cottonwood, streaming live worldwide at KQNA.com. 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
1: All right, well, just enough time to thank my guests. The Senate President here from Arizona, Warren Peterson, who's running for Attorney General, and also Scott Jennings, who will be here in Prescott on Tuesday at the Yavapai College Performing Arts Center, courtesy of the Republican Women of Prescott. Larry Elder up next here on the Talk of the Quad Cities KQ&A. 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
16: Arizona News Audio. The State Attorney General's office responds to Senate GOP demands that AG Chris Mays release the files connected to a criminal probe of Governor Hobbs and the pay rate for Group Home Sunshine Children's Homes. Mays spokesman Richie Taylor says Mays will respond.
17: The Attorney General's office is conducting a legal review of the investigative files to determine what's disclosable under public records law, and once that's done, we'll release them to the people who have requested them.
16: Banner Health doctors, nurse practitioners, and physician assistants vote to form a labor union. 100 gallons of liquid meth drained from a trailer during a traffic stop on I-8 near Yuma last month. City of Tempe announces a new park that'll cater to people with dementia. Councilwoman Darlene Garland, who cared for her father, says the outdoors was always his most effective medicine.
18: I look forward to being able to share this park and what we have here with other caregivers to be able to use this space for decades to come.
16: Connie Weber, Arizona News Audio.
19: 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When Barkley smells gas, he leaves fast. When Barkley hears hissing coming from a gas appliance, he leaves fast. When Barkley sees dirt or water shooting from the ground, he leaves fast. Barkley then calls 911 and Southwest Gas from a safe location.
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24: Fox News, I'm Tom Brigati. The jury in the trial of Lindsey Clancy remains deadlocked over whether the Massachusetts mother was responsible for murdering her three young children. Defense attorney Kevin Reddington asked the judge to remove one juror whom he says refuses to listen to the law on reasonable doubt.
25: If we come back here in a half an hour with a mistrial because of a juror that has just spurned the instructions of this court, it's a shame.
24: The judge declined the motion. The jury will resume deliberations tomorrow. Minnesota law enforcement released more details on the deadly shooting last night in Minneapolis. Fox's Kristen Goodwin reports.
26: The suspected shooter, 35-year-old Carlton Neal Johnson, shot a woman officials believe he has a child with during a custody exchange outside of his apartment complex before shooting two workers at the facility and two other residents.
24: Two of the victims were killed. Police say the suspect died in a shootout with officers. 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
27: I've got you under my skin.
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2: 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The Yavapai